0: Westwood One Sports. 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
1: All set to kick it off with the wind at his back. The snap is good. The ball is down. The kick is away. The kick is good.
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4: Welcome back to the Thursday Night Football postgame show. Scott Graham in our studios. The Atlanta Falcons, 35-14 winners in Green Bay against the Packers tonight. That's where we're headed back to right now. Lambeau Field, the two men who called the action, Kevin Kugler and Derek Rackley. And guys, not only did Atlanta probably blow up a whole bunch of survivor pools tonight, but they dominated this football game.
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6: A Better Life with Dr. Sanjay Gupta.
7: A few decades ago, life expectancy in the United States was about average for a wealthy country. Since then, we've slipped toward the bottom, while South Korea has skyrocketed toward the top, gaining almost 8 years of life expectancy since the year 2000. So what are they doing that we are not? 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People stay physically and socially active into old age. One 79-year-old put it like this: "I'm with friends, laughing all day. There is no room for sickness," she said. 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Look, we can't overhaul our healthcare system overnight, but we can borrow some of these habits. One more vegetable, a little bit more movement, and a few more friends. I'm Dr. Sanjay Gupta, helping you live a better life.
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13: Welcome back, Michael Penix, and welcome back, Atlanta Falcons, to the win column. They beat the Packers, really embarrassed them on Thursday Night Football. Michael Penix was a big story, but he wasn't the biggest story. Bijan Robinson proving that he is the best running back in the world on primetime television was the biggest takeaway. 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I'm Denton Day.
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5: This is the Michigan Insider with

Tomorrow we'll have those final opportunities for you to win those passes coming up starting a little bit later on this hour and throughout the course of the morning here on the show. So excited about Michigan, Iowa tomorrow to get ready for that. In addition to, of course, some giveaways for you this morning. We will also have Behind Enemy Lines with Alejandro Zuniga. He previews Iowa with, well, a take from the Iowa side of things. We also, Alejandro, some little bonus from Alejandro. He was working extra hard this week. And he had a chance to catch up with Charles Davis. Charles is going to be the color analyst for the game on CBS tomorrow. And he gave his preview of the game as well. So we're going to hear Alejandro get his preview from the Iowa side of things. Alejandro is going to get a preview from the CBS Sports neutral side of things. And then we will wrap up our conversation, the Michigan football breakdown, with Sam Webb, Al Borges, and Ron English. That's coming up in the 7 o'clock hour as well. And then we have a very special 8 o'clock hour for you this morning. Brendan Beyer, former Michigan football player, edge defender Brendan Beyer. He is going to be in studio for the 8 o'clock hour. And he has obviously some football stories to tell, but he also has a Mott story to tell, and it's Pediatric Cancer Awareness Month. And unfortunately, Brendan has a story to tell, and the story is going well. But it is still, anytime you have to deal, you know, that your family's going to Mott, you know that something probably went not quite right. And so Brendan Beyer is going to join us in the 8 o'clock hour this morning. We're also going to hear from his daughter's doctor, Dr. Joshua Goldman, for a little bit during that window as well. But we're also going to talk some football with Brendan. He's going to give his take on the current state of Michigan football. But Brendan Beyer, Canton native, who played football here, it's been a minute, but actually not that long ago in the grand scheme of things. Brendan Beyer is going to be in studio for the 8 o'clock hour. And then we have a sweet deal to tell you about as well, coming up in just a little bit. Sweet deal is going to go live. We'll tell you more about it later on in the morning as well. But just in a little bit coming up, I believe at the top of the hour, Oak and Iron, where great food and good company meet. And sweet deal goes live this morning, and a $50 gift card for only $25. Globally inspired, locally crafted dishes, handcrafted cocktails, and a welcoming atmosphere that feels like home. They're now open for brunch every Saturday and Sunday. They're soon going to be opening for lunch. Oak and Iron is in Jackson. OakandIronJackson.com is the website. They are specifically located at 151 West Michigan Avenue in downtown Jackson. Again, Oak and Iron, where great food and good company meet. We'll get more on that later on this morning, but the sweet deal from Oak and Iron comes up in the, I believe, the top of the hour on the Big1050.com. So looking forward to later on today. Really excited about being out at the University of Michigan Credit Union for our bonus edition of the Michigan Insider from 5 until 7. We appreciate Jamie giving us the last hour of his show, and Sports Rep not being upset that we're taking over their hour today. But Sam is going to be live. I'll be down there with him. He's going to be joined by Elliot Cadeau. He's going to be joined by Roddy Gale, and Roddy Gale is going to have some pretty good news to talk about, it looks like, because yesterday, Niagara County Supreme Court, this is in New York, Niagara County Supreme Court Justice Frank A. Sedita, doesn't really matter, it does to him, I guess, the third, was found in favor of Roddy Gale Jr. yesterday. And so he now is going to be allowed to play Michigan basketball for Michigan this upcoming season. Now, that's pending an appeal from the NCAA. The NCAA can appeal. But as we briefly talked about on the roundtable in particular yesterday, Roddy, and I didn't get into the specifics because I don't understand most of it, and I'm not a lawyer, but from the way people that were talking about ahead of time, is that Roddy, having his own case, specifically giving examples about being a contract for the summer league and not signing an NBA contract, but just being a contract worker for a couple of weeks in the summer, and then explaining his situation. He would never have done that if he knew he could come back for a fifth year. If he was granted that fifth year back in April, or really in April, he never would have left. And so he has been granted the ability to play for Michigan this upcoming season. Now it's pending an appeal, so we'll see if this holds. But as of right now, Roddy Gale can play. And the same thing from Kenny Nolan. His lawsuit was, I believe, a couple of days ago, and he and a whole bunch of athletes, they had an injunction. And they were all granted eligibility for now. So again, it's just for now, and we'll see how long that for now holds. We'll see what the appeal process looks like. But it seems like that is really good news for Roddy Gale. And just based on the lawyers that were reacting to it yesterday, is that this is going to hold at least for a while. So we'll see if this if Roddy is eligible to play for the entirety of the season, and Kenny Nolan as well, because if those guys are eligible, that definitely makes a big difference to the Michigan men's basketball team coming up this season. But a great day for Roddy yesterday in court.
And shocking, I know, the NCAA loses again. Although there are some, there are definitely some course, some of these court cases where there's eligibility being, athletes fighting for eligibility and

0: they're losing. And the injunctions have not happened. So that's why I don't think the fight's completely over yet and waiting for some sort of a finality. But I guess that'll happen if the appeal is either denied or if they don't apply for appeal. I assume they've already applied for their appeal. But we'll continue to follow that. But as of right now, Roddy Gale is eligible to play for Michigan this season. So Sam's going to have Trey McKinney. He is going to have Roddy Gale with him at the University of Michigan Credit Union tailgate party later on today. So he will have a chance to talk to those guys about Roddy coming back and obviously just a basketball conversation. Sam's also going to be joined by Donovan Peoples-Jones. He's going to be joined by Chris Wormley. Those guys are coming down for the event as well. And so some former Michigan football players, some current Michigan men's basketball players. We're expecting current members of the Michigan women's basketball team to be there as well. The tailgate party at University of Michigan Credit Union downtown is from 4 until 7. Sam will be live on the air. The bonus edition of the Michigan Insider will be live on the air from 5 until 7. So excited to talk football, excited to talk basketball, excited to be out later on today, but also a very fun show for you this morning here as well on the Michigan Insider on the Big 1050 WTK online at the Big1050.com. It is shaping up to be what looks like tomorrow, a perfect fall Saturday for football. Kickoff time is at 3:38. So I believe the official kickoff time was adjusted by just a couple of minutes. But tomorrow, when we get rolling at 11:30 a.m., so starting around that window of time, it's going to be around 60 and sunny tomorrow. So a beautiful morning in tailgate land, maybe slightly chilly when tailgates first get rolling in the morning tomorrow. But much better weather than we had last week. It is expected to be sunny all day tomorrow. And so around mid-60s by noon, low 70s for kickoff. And then around maybe the mid-60s by the end of the game. And so, but sunshine throughout the course of the day. It's supposed to be a beautiful fall Saturday for Michigan football tomorrow here in Ann Arbor, the Big Ten opener. One of the biggest games of the weekend in college football. Maybe not the biggest game, but one of the biggest games of the weekend in college football. Arguably, I don't know, maybe the biggest game would be Texas at Tennessee. I was talking to a Tennessee guy last night and gave him a little horns down. But Tennessee is a 4.5-point underdog at home. This is a huge game for really. There are no elimination games necessarily this early unless you've already lost. So, for example, LSU, when they play their next big game, which is they're hosting Texas A&M. Actually, it's a great example. LSU and Texas A&M both. It's not quite an elimination game yet, but you put yourself on the brink. A&M has lost a game already. They lost to Kentucky. Now, Kentucky should be ranked. That's another conversation for another day, I guess. But Texas A&M already lost the game. LSU obviously already lost to Mississippi. They're both already in the one-loss column. Now, two losses will not knock you out of the playoff, especially if you have two losses and they're both to good teams or to ranked teams. But you lose tomorrow, if you're Texas or LSU and you lose the game tomorrow, then you have put yourself in a position where you are probably in what I guess we could refer to as a no-loss situation, a zero-tolerance policy. You cannot lose again. If you lose a third game, doesn't mean you can't make the playoff, but you are probably on the outside looking in, and you need a lot of help. So we are in September, and we're already having games that are not actually elimination games, but they are setting up teams for potential elimination from playoff conversation, and for that matter, from conference championship conversation as well. So that's a pretty big game in the SEC as well. So you have LSU hosting Texas A&M. You have Tennessee hosting Texas. So starting in the day, you have Texas at Tennessee at noon Eastern. Then you have actually a pair of games at 3:30. The Oklahoma Georgia game is only intriguing in the fact that can Oklahoma get off the mat a little bit. They only have the one loss, but they did not play well at all last week. Following their loss to Michigan, they did not look good last week. And is that what they are? Or are they going to get off the mat? And doing that at Georgia is pretty tough. But more than likely, Oklahoma, speaking of elimination games, more than likely, Oklahoma's in a position where, again, same thing. If they lose tomorrow, they cannot lose again if they want to be in the playoff. Now, their losses would be to Michigan and Georgia, pretty solid losses in the grand scheme of things. But if you do lose again, if you pick up that third loss, you need a lot of help. And so whether we're talking about Oklahoma, if we're talking about LSU, or we're talking about Texas A&M, whichever one of those teams loses the game. If we're talking about Oregon, who has to go to USC tomorrow for a 7:30 game and Eastern time game. And if Oregon loses on the road to USC, that's two losses. And that's even more so maybe because of who your first loss is against Oklahoma State, that may be even an elimination game immediately right there. It's possible to be eliminated by the end of September. We always talk about what is September. September's a chance to set yourself up to be in position. That's all you can do. But you can lose that positioning and you can put yourself in a really bad spot heading into October if you lose the wrong games or lose too many games. And so Michigan's in a spot already. They're going to be in a position to be in position regardless of the result tomorrow. Now, winning tomorrow puts you in a much better position, but because we're in the expanded playoff, because you could lose a couple of games, you're not out of anything yet, but you use September. The ideal way, to use September is to put yourself in position to be in position, if that makes sense. And so all you can do is hope to win these games. Missouri at Mississippi State tomorrow night at 7:45 is another top 25 matchup in the SEC. Both of those teams are 3-0 and are off to really good starts this year. Big Ten has a couple of big games tomorrow. Illinois at Ohio State would have been a much more significant game if the game was at Illinois, but Illinois is not the same Illinois team that they've been maybe even the last couple of years. Games that should be decent, but are not because one of the teams is not holding up their end of the bargain, Wisconsin and Penn State. I don't expect that game to be all that close. And I'm just intrigued by that USC Oregon game because I just want to see which team decides to try to play defense. Or will there be no defense whatsoever at all? And let's just give a little quick comparison. That game, which is a very close point spread at USC, is a home 3-point underdog. The over-under of that game is 61.5. And then you look at Michigan, who is a 5.5-point favorite. The over-under is 38.5. 60-plus, under 40. There's over 20-point differential in the expected point score between the Iowa-Michigan game and the Oregon-USC game. That's wild. It's absolutely wild. We're going to step aside, take a break. On the other side of the break, we're going to go behind enemy lines. We're also going to, in the beginning of the 8 o'clock hour, we're going to hear from Charles Davis, as I mentioned. Alejandro Zuniga also had a chance to speak to the CBS Sports commentator, the analyst who is going to be on the call for the game tomorrow on TV. So excited to hear what Charles Davis thinks about the Michigan-Iowa matchup. We'll get to that coming up at the top of the hour. And then later on in the 7 o'clock hour, the Michigan football breakdown wraps up with Sam, Al, and Ron, Sam Webb, Al Borges, and Ron English here on the show. So coming up on the side of the break, behind enemy lines, then we'll get to Alejandro and Charles Davis. Then we get to Sam, Al, and Ron. And then we get to Brendan Beyer in the 8 o'clock hour. All that and more to come here on the Michigan Insider on the Big 1050 WTKA. 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

0: 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Big matchup tomorrow, top 25 matchup in Ann Arbor, first Big Ten game of the season. It's the Michigan Wolverines and the Iowa Hawkeyes. It's a stripe out at the stadium. 11:30 is your start time tomorrow with the Chap on-site fueling countdown and kickoff. And kickoff, of course, is at 3:38 at Michigan Stadium. 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
1: Our guest for this week's episode of Behind Enemy Lines is David Eichholt, who covers the Iowa Hawkeyes over at Hawkeye Insider, part of our 24/7 sports network. David, thank you for joining. As always, let's dive right into Iowa. And big picture, I mean, it seems like every year Iowa has the same reputation. Comes in with a strong defense, excellent special teams, and then anywhere on the range from laughable to average offense. So as we're looking at this year's Hawkeyes, I know it's only been three games and two of those were against overmatched competition. How does this year's Iowa team kind of compare to the stereotype that the Hawkeyes have across the Big Ten and across the college football world?
2: By the way, it's always a pleasure to join you, so I appreciate you having me back. And I'd like to add that I'm happy you added that there's two overmatched opponents, because I would like some of the things I say to be taken with a grain of salt, but we can only judge the product that we see on the field, right? But in the past as well, though, you've seen Iowa against overmatched teams, and they have not been able to run them out. And this year's team actually feels like they've been able to run them out. Iowa started the first five drives last week against Northern Iowa with touchdown drives. It's the first time they've started a game with five touchdown drives, ironically, since the 2019 Holiday Bowl, and they played USC in that game. And if you look at that receiving core that that USC team had, I mean, it's actually pretty amazing that Iowa was able to kind of run it up the way they did against them. But I think this is a good Iowa team. I don't know if it's necessarily a 10-win Iowa team. I think this game's kind of the catalyst to where they could be. I think the defense is really good. I'm not going to go elite yet. I still have my question marks on the defensive line. I think Bryce Hawthorne at defensive tackle has been really good. The special teams has been a little bit of a pleasant surprise, because if Michigan fans aren't aware of, they might be, because obviously the rival Michigan State. Iowa's longtime special teams coordinator, LeVar Woods, is now the assistant head coach and special teams coordinator at Michigan State. But Iowa's done a really good job, and they lost basically everybody from their special teams. The punt return game is at least consistent. Evan James did have one for 77 yards in the season opener. Kicking started off about as bad as you can imagine. It was a missed extra point and then a missed 52-yard field goal. And I always thought it was funny how it was on the following drive. So you're telling your new kicker, who's never kicked in a college game, hey, I know you missed your extra point. Let's get your confidence right by nailing a 52-yarder. Missed that, but he's been crisp ever since that. And then the Australian pipeline from punter has continued with Boston Everett, who is almost so naive to the game of football that it probably helps him, because he's not overthinking anything whatsoever. It'll be a big test with Michigan. But I think it's a uniquely kind of crafted Iowa team, but like you said, I still think they're fundamentally relatively the same. I think they have a deep running back room. The offensive line, despite losing three guys to the NFL, I think they're probably a top three unit in the Big Ten on the offensive line. Still need to see it against quality competition, though. But obviously having Cade Pieper, the preseason All-American, and then Trevor Lauk, who's going to be an NFL tackle one day, that certainly helps. But I think it's a really good Iowa team. I think they're going to get really tested here over the next 3 weeks. Starts with Michigan, then they host Ohio State, and then they go on the West Coast for a Friday game against Washington in a 20-day span. Now, a little less daunting considering what we've seen from Washington, but that's about as difficult of a three-game stretch as you can imagine.
1: Yeah, that's seems like the schedule becomes more manageable after that stretch, because Iowa also has the bye week after that West Coast road trip. But funny you talk so much about special teams. We're going to start with offense, though, as we typically do on this show. Talking Iowa offense, there was a quarterback battle that was very close throughout fall camp, maybe raised some alarm bells outside of the program, and even continued into the first couple games. But Hank Brown has seized that role. I saw they removed the OR designation. He's QB1 for this game, and he's had a really comfortable start to this season. He's 45 of 62, 72% passing for 473 yards, three touchdowns, no interceptions, has never been sacked. Right. He has never been sacked, but he's also never started a game on the road. when you look at him, when I watch him on tape, he's a guy who's taking what the defense is giving him. Like he's big on checkdowns. He's big on, you know, he's not pushing the ball downfield a whole lot. But give us some insight into what he did to seize that starting quarterback job when people were maybe thinking that it would be Jeremy Heglinski. And what are the areas that he does best, and what are you concerned with him heading into this Michigan game?
2: Yeah, so I think a couple things. One, Iowa was the last Power Four team to actually name a starting quarterback for the season. And so either that raises alarm bells or, you know, it was legitimate competition. I'll say this. Iowa's quarterback play has been pretty mediocre, let's just be honest here, over the last several years. This was not a case of who's less bad, right? I think they have two quarterbacks they could actually work with. Hank Brown, I think, is the more typical Kirk Ferentz kind of prototypical quarterback, 6'4". But as you mentioned, like if you told an Iowa fan his stats before the season started through three games, every single Iowa fan signing up for that, right? Compared to kind of what they've been. It also helps they have some more receiving weapons there. But ultimately, Jeremy Heglinski, I think, did get the short end of the stick when it comes to this battle. But at the same time, Hank Brown earned it. If you look ahead to Iowa's schedule next year, they have two games and then they play Iowa State. Okay. Yes, Iowa State was rebuilding. I actually think they're going to be better than what I thought they were going to be. I think a lot of people are starting to come around on them. And if you look at this year's schedule, they play Northern Illinois, who for my money's worth is either the worst or the second worst team in the FBS with everything that they kind of have had to renovate, right? But then they play Iowa State. Rivalry games are always close, especially in the Cy-Hawk series over the last several years. It probably would have been irresponsible to split quarterback snaps in that game, unless Hank Brown was doing something so bad to where they just needed a little boost. And then he gets to Northern Iowa. And at that point, Hank Brown has already won Iowa a Power Four game. He's gotten the confidence, did not turn the ball over, made the makeables, including a 56-yard pass down to Tony Diaz. I'm sure we'll talk about him being the first wide receiver in probably a decade that's an actual threat for Iowa. but continuing on, like, it wouldn't have mattered if Jeremy Heglinski played every snap against Northern Iowa and threw for 400 yards and five touchdowns. There was just no way you were going to be able to justify starting him when he did not play in that Power Four non-conference game. So, again, the schedule is a little bit hectic, but Hank Brown ultimately performed when he needed to. He showcased enough. He was smart with the football. Kirk Ferentz hates turnovers probably more than any other coach in the country, and you could see that with the way he plays, his style of football. And ultimately, you know, the team did rally around him. But I will say this. I don't think the confidence level would drop if Jeremy Heglinski had to be forced into a game. And I think the playbook would open up a little bit more. But, yeah, Hank Brown's an interesting case. He was actually a starter as a freshman for Auburn, threw three interceptions at Arkansas, and then never saw the field again. First half against Arkansas, transferred up to Iowa, had some connections with Tim Lester. When he got to Iowa, I think they had a similar connection in Illinois, Wheaton, Illinois. And then ultimately, he just stayed patient with the process. And he's, like you say, he's a check down guy. He likes to read the defenses. Had some sloppy footwork issues when he first got to Iowa. I think he's worked through that for the most part. But that's where I'm very curious how he responds, because I think Michigan is going to get at least one or two sacks in this game. As good as Iowa's offensive line is, I think Michigan's defensive line is stellar. I think they have future NFL guys. But we really haven't seen what Hank Brown is made of in terms of, can he respond from a mistake? Will the mistakes have a domino effect? But as far as where this team's at and the style they want to play, I think Hank Brown was probably the safer choice of the two. But I'm still kind of, you know, a little bit conflicted, because I do think if Heglinski started, I think the floor is lower, but the ceiling's higher. I think you know more what you're going to get with Hank Brown. And I do think that that's a reason why he won the job.
1: Is this the sense that if Hank Brown doesn't perform quite so well in the first couple quarters at Michigan, could Michigan see both of these quarterbacks on Saturday?
2: I'd have a tough time, but maybe in a goal line situation, if they wanted to really kind of shake things up, because I do think they have similar straight line speed, but Jeremy Heglinski is about 5'10", 5'11", about 189 pounds. He's got a lot more short area quickness and is a little bit more slithery, if that makes sense. Like, he's got some wiggle to him. He can make a guy miss in the backfield and kind of extend plays. But if you put them on a 40-yard dash, I bet they would be similar. But again, Hank Brown, you kind of got more mass to be able to grab and to throw down if you get him in the backfield. So I think barring injury, I think Hank Brown would play. And it's also one of those things, man, where I mentioned the Iowa schedule. I have a tough time seeing Heglinski really seeing significant snaps until after the bye week, and that's assuming all the things go bad. I'll give you an example. People talked about benching Spencer Petras or benching Deacon Hill, right? I mean, we're talking Deacon Hill where Iowa threw 37 yards against Wisconsin and won, right? And they wouldn't bench him. We kind of kept asking when's going to happen, and Kirk kind of doubled down, kept doubling down. And the second he made a switch, there were like two turnovers in the first four plays, and he sat back and basically said, that's why,
0: yeah,
2: right? And that shows the state of where the room was at. And, you know, just another addition onto that, Drew Stevens, who's now the starting kicker for the Washington Commanders, he had two bad kickoffs and missed a field goal against Nebraska a couple years ago. And Iowa was playing a walk-on quarterback. It was their fourth string quarterback because all the other quarterbacks got hurt. Kirk Ferentz was quicker to bench a kicker than he was a quarterback. If that doesn't, I love covering Kirk Ferentz. I think he's a really, really, really good coach. If that does not kind of personify Kirk Ferentz, I don't know what better way could.
1: That's fair enough. David, you mentioned him earlier, but we're going to bring him up again. Receiver Tony Diaz is an offensive weapon for the Hawkeyes at receiver. The likes that program hasn't had in a while. Doesn't have the same nickname as Chuck Sizzle. Nothing can really top that, but got 17 catches for 200 plus yards. He had a 56 yard reception against the Cyclones that you mentioned a couple minutes ago. I saw that was Iowa's longest pass play in a couple of years, longest pass play since 2024. He's at least at this point comfortably the offense's and the quarterback's top target, which is impressive considering he's an up transfer from an FCS program that did not exist 2 years ago. Had to go Googling what is UTRGV.
2: Yeah.
1: The University of Texas Rio Grande Valley, for those keeping track. Obviously, Iowa offense, Iowa's always going to have a tight end. DJ Vonami is the one to know. I know he was banged up, but it sounds like he'll be making his way back. Obviously, we will be keeping a close eye on those Big Ten mandated availability reports that'll start dropping daily on Wednesday night. But the big piece, as you've alluded to multiple times, is that offensive line. Offensive line that won the Joe Moore Award last year and is replacing three starters, but seems to have done quite well. I mean, mentioned the lack of sacks against Hank Brown, and perhaps most impressively, given how banged up the running back room has been, three 100-yard rushers last week, which I don't care about the level of competition. That is impressive regardless. So who are the names to know? I know you mentioned a couple. And are there any concern spots across that offensive line in what will be a pretty big battle of the trenches against Michigan?
2: Yeah, your subscribers are lucky because you clearly have done your homework. I mean, like you said, Tony Diaz, I mean, like you said, people, that was a kind of an upstart program. And for some more background on him, here's a couple crazy things, right? He was under-recruited, and part of the reason was he went 0-10 his senior year in high school. His high school team was terrible. He had two offers coming out of high school. And, you know, he knew the UT Rio Grande Valley coach, and he committed there. Again, for people to understand, when you upstart a program, they were scrimmaging against themselves for an entire year, yeah, right? And all they were doing is going through workout, fake game planning, you know, just playing inter-squad scrimmages. So he went 2 years without winning a football game. Like, I don't think anybody can question that dude's love of football, right? Had an all FCS caliber year, led the FCS in touchdowns, I believe. Looks to transfer. Visit Iowa, had a schedule set up to Alabama visit the following day. He canceled that and committed to Iowa on the spot, which, again, for people who don't know, Iowa has not had a receiver go for more than 500 yards since 2019 when Ymir Smith-Marset was on that team. The tight ends, of course, are, they obviously will because they're always part of the focal game plan. But Diaz is just an alpha in that room. And it's not even so much about, like, yeah, he's the best of the bunch. There's no doubt. But you can tell just in warmups, like the fluidity in which he runs his routes, his attention to detail, how physical he is despite being 5'10", about 183. Like, he will put you on your back. He welcomes the contact. And now also this, you can't kill the boogeyman tattooed on you and not have some edge to your game, right? His former teammates gave him that because, you know, they call him the boogeyman because they would just haunt the nightmares of defensive backs. So I thought that was it's probably one of the cooler nicknames I've seen. But Tony Diaz is arguably, he's number one target for Hank Brown. Hank Brown does have a tendency to only get into 1-2 of his reads. And that's why I'm curious how much pressure Michigan's going to dial up when they notice that on film. I think he's going to need to get the ball out very quickly. And a couple other guys to note. So LJ Phillips is a transfer from South Dakota. He only played four out of eight snaps in that opening game, had 4 carries for 5 yards before he got a high ankle sprain. And somehow he's already back after having a high ankle sprain. Those injuries are so tricky. They can, you know, they could keep you out for months, right? So Iowa kind of got a little bit of a brush of luck there, but he's back. He nearly had 2,000 rushing yards at South Dakota last season. Very low center of gravity type guy. Jay Norvell, Iowa's running back coach, former head coach of Colorado State, described him as a bowling ball covered in butcher knives because of the way he loves the physicality and likes to attack that. He'll be a name to watch. Kamari Moulton, the other running back, fourth-year guy. He's been in the Big Ten for a while. Yeah. Really solid back, kind of do-it-all back. But Iowa could play as many as 4 different running backs, Nathan McNeil, Xavier Williams. And I would say DJ Vanami is probably one of my breakout picks for this game because I think he is a mix of TJ Hawkinson and Sam Laporta combined. Like, this is going to be a guy that starts on Sunday. He's going to be a big, big, big time player in the future. I don't think they've gotten him involved enough in the offense, quite frankly, but I also think that's part of it because Iowa actually has some wide receivers that they can throw the ball to. So those would be the other guys, and maybe a hidden X factor as well is Evan James. He's a Furman transfer wide receiver. As I mentioned earlier, he had a 77-yard punt return. But if he gets out in space, like, they will give the ball to him, and he does have a chance to make some people miss, especially if they get man-on-man coverage with him. I think Hank Brown trusts enough to go get it. So I'm not saying that this is an all-world Iowa offense, but for people who know that Michigan has outscored Iowa 105-20 in the last 4 meetings, the offensive talent for Iowa is so much greater, and they have more athleticism than they have had in years past. So it's not the Brian Ferentz offense. There's some concepts as far as like the inside zone, outside zone, the way they do certain gap runs and reads. But as far as the pre-snap motion, it probably resembles that more of the Green Bay Packers at this point. I know some of your listeners might not like that, but let's say last year's Green Bay Packers, considering the Packers are basically a mess right now and are at the bottom of every offensive ranking in the NFL.
1: Not mad about that. I'll say that much.
0: Yeah, the Packers are a total mess following last night's game, an even bigger mess. But we will, that's another conversation for later on. On the other side of the break, back to Behind Enemy Lines, more with Alejandro Zuniga, more learning about the Iowa Hawkeyes. But in the meantime, who wants to join us tomorrow for the pregame party? 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Your last chances this are coming throughout the course of the morning here on the show. On the other side of the break, we do continue with Behind Enemy Lines with Alejandro Zuniga here on the Michigan Insider on the Big 1050 WTKA.
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0: 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Congratulations to Wes, who won passes this morning. 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
1: Flipping over to the defensive side of the ball for the Hawkeyes, there's almost no point in previewing the Iowa defense because they're the same every year, right? It's still Phil Parker. He's still one of the top defensive coordinators in the country. And we talked to Michigan players throughout the week and they're saying, listen, they don't do anything crazy. They don't do anything too special. They do the simple stuff at an elite level, and that makes it really difficult. You know, they're going to run a base 4-3 or 4-2-5. They're going to keep a cover 4 defense with some zone matching principles behind them, and they're going to be able to both keep eyes on the quarterback and force an offense into going into long sustained drives and force them to make a mistake and capitalize on those mistakes. So far this season, again, competition caveats apply, but Iowa comes in with the number one total defense, number one scoring defense in the country, have allowed just one touchdown through 12 quarters of play. They will be facing a Michigan offense that has made those mistakes, but also probably has more offensive talent than probably the three teams Iowa's faced combined, right? So when you look at this Iowa defense, they haven't been tested too much, but what were the areas of concern before the season started, and how have they kind of answered those questions through three games?
2: See, I'm so excited for this Michigan-Iowa matchup because I just think it's going to be such a chess match for both sides of the ball and both coaches. Like, there's a reason why the total is as low as it is. I do think it's funny how it opened at 39.5, and after both teams put up 50, it dropped down to 37.5, and I'm just like, that's why I'm not a Vegas odds maker. Right. But I think a couple things. One, they are the least experienced defense FBS wise, snap count wise among Power 4 teams. But Phil Parker's probably earned every benefit of the doubt for what he's been able to do with, you know, given the level of talent that they have, et cetera. A couple names keep in mind. Cam Buffington is going to be a superstar in the Big Ten. He is formerly 8-man football. His attention to detail, his pursuit of, you know, the open field and the runners, reading the quarterback's eyes, still has some work to do in pass coverage. But for only being 3 games starting into his career, like, the dude, I don't want to say it resembles Jack Campbell, but they're very Jack Campbell-like traits, right? And Jack Campbell is an all-time Hawkeye. Obviously, he's doing big things in the NFL right now. But he does have that type of upside of only being a third-year guy. I think my two biggest concerns for Iowa were going to be the pass rush. Iowa lost 7 of its top 8 defensive linemen from last season. They did return Bryce Hawthorne, who, again, he started some games, but he kind of had an up and down. He seemed to have taken a big, big step forward, but that's also happens. It takes FCS guys more than a year. Typically, the second year is when they kind of take off, right? The level of physicality, the speed, the concepts, all that are just so, you know, up to a different level. And then the other thing is DeShaun Lee. And DeShaun Lee is Iowa's top cornerback. He's a Michigan native. Right. He actually won a state championship with Bryce Underwood, which is really interesting considering I knew Underwood started as a freshman. I don't know why it didn't hit me. He was 14 years old and he won a state title. I mean, that is unbelievable in itself. Right. But those two have not talked all week. They said they talked before the season. They're, you know, it's going to smack talk probably a little bit after the game. But DeShaun Lee seemed pretty focused. But DeShaun Lee, it's more so about, can he be the cornerback one? Can he take a similar trajectory to a TJ Hall, who was last year, compared to, you know, like a Desmond? You can just go down the list of Iowa corners, like those fifth year guys that have a good amount of experience, but then get thrust in a new role. They've typically thrived with Phil Parker. JJ Buchanan's no slouch. He can go up there and he can get some passes. His route running's good. He's a young guy, great hands. I would say probably their top overall target on that team, obviously yardage-wise or receiving-wise. Like, that's who Underwood really, really looks to. Can DeShaun Lee keep him in check? And I think that's a big, big key this game. And then can Iowa, I would say, honestly, just stay disciplined and stay in their gaps and try to keep Bryce Underwood in the pocket? Because I think right now your big fear is getting that athletic 6'4", 230 specimen out in space and being able to make some dangerous things happen or in the RPO game. So I think Iowa's goal with their defensive line and with Buffington, all these guys, is if they can keep Underwood in the pocket and force Underwood to beat them with his arm, which is still a work in progress. I thought made some really big plays in that second half against the UTEP game, maybe took a step forward, then I think you're feeling good about Iowa. But the other thing I would add, Iowa does have a couple new wrinkles that they have implemented this year. I believe it was in the Northern Illinois game. They ran a couple 3-3-5 sets, and that's something we typically have not seen with Phil Parker. They had Derek Weisskopf, Preston Reese. Again, same recruiting class as Cam Buffington, all native Iowans, all four-star kids. They had some delayed blitzes that really threw off the offensive line because there's nothing on tape with Iowa running a 3-3-5. So I'm curious if they kind of showed that a little bit and if they try to bring that out more with Underwood, because I don't know who they're going to have quarterbacks by on Underwood. Obviously, they're going to need one. I think Buffington athletically is the smartest choice, but I also don't love the idea of your Mike linebacker being whose primary responsibility is being the quarterback spy. So again, it goes back to the chess match, and I think that's what's going to make this really, really, really fun.
1: Yeah, Cam Buffington, linebacker. He's been Iowa's most productive player on defense through three games, leads the team in tackles, led the team in tackles all three games, by far the highest graded starter on the Iowa defense to Pro Football Focus. Also want to throw out the name, safety Zach Lutmer, or Lutmer, not sure how to pronounce that. Someone who, when we were talking to coaches today, someone who pops out on film on the Iowa defense as well. David, you already talked some special teams, but just to give the brief overview, traditionally strong special teams unit for the Hawkeyes, lost special teams coordinator LeVar Woods to Michigan State, as you mentioned. It's an Australian punter, so it'll be a battle of two Australian punters on opposite sides, opposite teams. Boston Everett has been fantastic this year, 9 of 13 kicks inside the 20. Hawkeyes have not allowed a punt return this year, if I read the stats correctly. And then you mentioned the slow start for the place kicker, Caden Boer, but he's rebounded nicely, 5 of 6 overall this year. Had a PAT blocked at the end of that week 3 game against UNI, but obviously much better since missing a PAT and then missing on that long one to start his collegiate experience in his first game. So as we wrap up here, I think we're both expecting the same thing. This is going to be a battle in the trenches. It's going to be a chess match. It's going to be a big litmus test for both of these programs, because both of these teams have won close games against one Power Four opponent. Iowa has done much better against its, group of five and FCS teams, and Michigan needed a miracle in week one to escape Western Michigan. But Big Ten play begins. It's a top 20 matchup. Michigan's favored by 4.5. The over-under is basically zero. What do you expect to see on Saturday? And do you think the Hawkeyes pull this out, or is this still the case where maybe Michigan has a bit too much firepower for Iowa to keep up?
2: I mean, I think that's the big thing. It's if Michigan does not turn the ball over, they are going to win this football game. I think it's – I'm not breaking any news here. I also would point to this, though. If Iowa controls the field position battle, I believe they have the offensive weapons to actually make Michigan pay. But again, Michigan's upside NFL talent-wise, it's going to be there. I do think that the Big House is going to be rocking. I know I've seen some people say, well, it's not that intimidating of an environment. Well, if you're playing UTEP, it's probably not. But I'll tell you what, they're going to get up for a 3:30 Eastern time kick on CBS, and they are going to be loud, and they're going to be very proud, right? I think
1: it's
2: both sides.
1: A stripe out. I don't know if I was ever seen a stripe out, but they better be for a stripe out.
2: Well, that's the other interesting part about this. I'm happy you brought that up, because there's two things. One, can Hank Brown and that offense not shoot themselves in the foot with false starts? Because those have been momentum killers in this early part of the season. Will they have the cadence with that loud crowd? How will Boston Everett do punting in a place that's not Kinnick Stadium for the first time? He's never been outside of Iowa in a football stadium. I do think that could play a factor. But again, he's so naive to football, it might actually play in his benefit. If Iowa wins the turnover battle, I think they're going to win. And my magic number for both teams is 20. I think if Iowa can get to 20, I think they're going to win the football game. I think if Michigan gets to 20, I think Michigan's going to win the football game. And this is before the total came out, so I just like put my caveat out there. I have it at 36. I think it also could come down to who gets the ball last. If Iowa gets the ball last and they're trailing, I'm going to lean Michigan to get the job done. If Michigan gets the ball last, and if they're down 3 or 4, I think Iowa's defense is going to be able to hold strong, and I think they're going to put a lot of pressure on Underwood. So if people pick Michigan, I'm totally on board with it. 1,000 reasons you could pick it. I did go with Iowa 20-16. I think they're going to win the field position battle. I think Hank Brown's conservativeness actually probably plays a little bit in favor of Iowa. And just based on what we've seen turnover wise, right now, I think I trust Iowa to take care of the football more. And Iowa, when they win the turnover battle over the last, I think it was 8 or 9 years, they're 77-5. So I do think that happens. I give Iowa a 4-point win. Magic number's 20. Michigan hits it, they're going to win. If Iowa hits it, they're going to win.
1: It'll be a fascinating game. Honestly, Iowa and Michigan haven't faced each other a ton in the regular season, at least over the last few years. And when you talk about quintessential Big Ten teams and quintessential Big Ten games, Michigan-Iowa always feels like one of those helmet matchups that just looks really good on TV and feels right. Yep. as fall begins and the weather cools down in the Midwest. David Eichel, he covers the Hawkeyes over at Hawkeye Insider, does a great job over there. Be sure to check him out over at 24/7 Sports. David, thank you so much for joining, and we'll talk to you soon.
2: I appreciate you, man. Thank you.
0: That is Behind Enemy Lines with Alejandro Zuniga from the MichiganInsider.com. On the other side of the break, more from Alejandro as he had a special conversation this week. He talked with Charles Davis, who's going to cover the game for CBS Sports tomorrow. He is the analyst on the game on TV. So we get the neutral version of what the game looks like heading into the game. So what the preview is going to sound like coming from Charles Davis. That is next here on the Michigan Insider on the Big 1050 WTKA, online at the Big1050.com.
3: From the Cook and White Heating and Cooling Newsroom, I'm Jason Fissler. Downtown Detroit security is being increased. Police Chief Todd Benson says patrols will now be looking into alleys and other remote areas in the aftermath of the fatal stabbing of Jacoya Nix as she was taking a break last Sunday afternoon in an alley behind the Chipotle restaurant where she worked. The director of the state's largest mental health agency said an investigation is being launched to find out if the man accused of killing her had slipped through the cracks and had not received psychiatric treatment that had been ordered by the court. The Michigan Secretary of State's office has announced that mail absentee ballots are now available for the November 3rd general election. They can be requested online at mi.gov/vote or by contacting your local clerk's office. The nonprofit Citizens for Better Health is spending about $2.5 million on negative ads online against five incumbent state House Republicans who have been critical of what they call skyrocketing medical costs. House Speaker Matt Hall says if the hospitals are claiming they are broke, they are not making their case by spending $2.5 million on the ads. Comerica Park will be filled to capacity tomorrow as fan favorite Justin Verlander is set to pitch the final game of his Hall of Fame career against the Pittsburgh Pirates. It will wrap up a two-day celebration of his outstanding career. In college football tomorrow, Michigan State plays Nebraska in East Lansing. Kickoff is at 5 p.m. in Ann Arbor at the Big House. Michigan plays Iowa at 3:30. That's the latest from the Cook and White newsroom. 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
0: I'm Ira Weintraub with the St. Herbert Sports Update. The 18th-ranked Michigan football team plays 17th-ranked Iowa tomorrow at 3:38 at Michigan Stadium. 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This week's Big Ten football schedule kicks off tonight. Rutgers hosts Howard at 7 o'clock. 5th-ranked Indiana hosts Northwestern at 8 o'clock. Then also tomorrow, 7th-ranked Ohio State hosts Illinois at noon. Maryland hosts UCLA at 1:30. Purdue hosts 3rd-ranked Notre Dame at 2 p.m. Michigan State hosts Nebraska at 5 p.m. 13th-ranked Penn State hosts Wisconsin at 5 p.m. 12th-ranked USC hosts 20th-ranked Oregon at 7:30 Eastern Time. Washington hosts Minnesota at 11 p.m. Eastern. NFL Week 3 kicked off last night with the Atlanta Falcons beating the Green Bay Packers 35-14 on Thursday Night Football. The Lions Week 3 matchup is this Sunday when they host the New York Jets at 1 o'clock at Ford Field. Lions cover starts this Sunday at noon on the Big 1050 WTKA. The Tigers, who had a day off yesterday, have one final three-game series remaining in their season. Detroit will finish the season hosting the Pittsburgh Pirates tonight at 6:40 on the Big 1050 WTKA, tomorrow at 1:10 on 1290 WLBY, and Sunday at 3:10. Jackson Jobe, Justin Verlander, and River Ryan are Detroit's scheduled starting pitchers for the weekend. The Red Wings beat the Buffalo Sabres 3-2 in overtime last night in preseason exhibition action at Little Caesars Arena. The Wings play their fourth and final preseason game tomorrow night when they host the Columbus Blue Jackets at 7 o'clock at LCA. 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
5: History made on the South Side. 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From historic futility straight to October baseball, this resilient clubhouse completely flipped the script. I'm Drake Toll.
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0: 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Before we get to the conclusion of this week's conversation of the Michigan football breakdown with Sam Webb, Al Borges, and Ron English, we have a very special conversation to bring to you. It's a little bit more from the MichiganInsider.com's Alejandro Zuniga. Earlier in the week, he had a chance to talk with Charles Davis, who is going to be on the call for CBS Sports on television tomorrow for the game between Michigan and Iowa. So what did Charles Davis think about the game, or what does he think about the game leading into it? Well, we get his thoughts. So here are Alejandro Zuniga and CBS's Charles Davis heading into tomorrow's game now here on the Michigan Insider on the Big 1050 WTKA.
1: Two coaches who have kind of had parallel tracks, right? That they've never faced each other. How special is it to call a game between two head coaches with that much longevity?
2: Yeah, it's special for that reason. It's special because I've known both of them for a while and called both of their games. I was on other packages where it involved the University of Utah and then, you know, the Pac-12 and, you know, that sort of deal. So I've known Kyle and Kirk for a pretty good amount of time. You know, like most broadcasters and coaches, you don't have like a bosom buddies relationship, but hopefully you have a mutually respectful relationship. Yeah. You know, I'm hoping they respect me because I certainly respect them. But the other part is, in this day and age where longevity just, you know, we see less and less of it, correct?
1: Yeah.
2: These two have longevity, but they have longevity with excellence, you know, and I think that's part of what gets them the longevity. But, you know, when I was growing up, if you just kind of maintain a certain level, you could coach at places a long time. And some of the people who got known as legends in their area, if you went back and looked at their one loss record, you'd fall out of your chair. You go, that's a legend? Mine sub 500? But remember, we weren't firing coaches every other year. You know, it just didn't work that way. So in today's world, for these two to have the success they're having, to be in the positions they're in, you know, it's pretty special. And I'm of an age now where I really look at longevity as a pretty good thing because I want to have what they have.
1: Since if you have a working relationship with both of them, you've talked, you know, you've covered them over the years, and you're trying to find that longevity for yourself. What do you feel like is the secret? Do you think it was just right time, right place, and obviously the success on the field, or is there a common thread between two guys who have been at this longer than most?
2: Two things come to mind. Number one, I think both of them know who they are, and I know that sometimes sounds somewhat esoteric, and I don't mean for it to. But I really firmly believe that the vast majority of us wake up every day still searching for who we are, you know, and there's nothing wrong with that. I want to be better at this. I want to learn how to do that. I want to travel to this place. I want to be such. What I'm talking about is much more that centeredness of this is who I am. This is what I'm about. And this is what's going to happen each and every day. And however I go into every day, who I am will determine my actions, reactions, et cetera. Both of these guys know who they are and have for a long, long time. That leads to consistency. So when you walk through the door, whether you're an assistant coach, whether you're someone from the strength staff, whether you're someone from the custodial staff, whether you're the president of the university, you get the consistency from these gentlemen, and especially the players. Like, they don't have to guess about either one of them. You know what I'm saying?
1: No.
2: Now, I know the Michigan kids are still learning Coach Whittingham, but I don't think it took them long. I think they figured it out pretty early. The kids at Utah would tell you, you know, and I know as an ex-player, you would joke about your coach.

0: coaches and their consistency. You know, you would joke about the things that you just knew they were doing each and every day. When you'd hear that a person was in trouble, right? Like one of your teammates was in trouble. Hey, I got to go see the head coach. What'd you do? Oh, okay. Hey, let me tell you what he's going to tell you. This is what you're going to get, right? It's those sorts of things. And that's what I see with both of them. The consistency, knowing who they are. This is how we're going to go about doing things because we know this works. And, you know, you get it. I mean, take a look at their staffs. You know, the staffs have been around them. Obviously, Coach Whittingham at Michigan for the first year. But look at the number of people who joined him that he had before.
1: Yeah. But speaking of those staffs, I mean, Phil Parker, another guy who's been around for a while. Yeah. You, as a defensive player, I mean, when you're watching that defense, what makes his defenses at Iowa so consistent and so difficult for opposing quarterbacks, opposing offenses to prepare for?
0: I think absolute belief in what they're being taught, absolute belief in this is the right way to do things, and then absolute understanding this, that the do your job, the 111th mantras that we hear from teams all the time, just do your 111th. Just do your job. Don't try and do your job and someone else's. That weakens us. These kids really buy in and they do it, right? They don't play the hero ball where, you know, if you're the linebacker and you've got to fit in a certain gap, you don't take that gap and then bounce it to another one thinking I'm gonna make a bigger play. You bounce into that gap because you trust that the next person has the next gap and the next person has the next gap. And they do it cohesively. I mean, you just watch them play and you're not getting very many busted assignments, right? You're not getting very many holes where you're getting gashed like unbelievably. There's always someone in the right place tackling people the correct way. You know, both of these guys, both of these teams are going to work on that and maybe more so than ever, even though we're not going as physically as we did in the past. You know what I mean? Like if you have a bad ball game back when I played, Monday could be a bloodbath. You know what I mean? Like, all right, we're putting the pads on. You know, I don't think most people go about doing it, which is another thing about both of them is that they've adapted to the times.
1: Yeah.
0: But that also, they also have figured out, okay, if we are going to play good defense, we have to tackle well. Even though we're not padding up and doing stuff, there are things you can do every day to emphasize tackling, to work on tackling, angles, wrapping people up, doing those things without being overly physical. And it's very evident when you watch tape that both of these teams work on that.
1: Yeah. I mean, given you covered Kyle Whittingham at Utah and his Utah programs, how do you feel, I guess, compared to expectations, how do you feel like Michigan is shaping up this year?
0: Oh, well, listen, I think they're coming along in the image of him. I thought it was central casting when he got the job.
1: Yeah.
0: Because when you go back and look, and you know this better than I do, all right? So, but this is where I start, all right? Obviously, you know, a lot of things start with Coach Jim Beckler, okay? The person who replaced Coach Jim Beckler was Coach Moeller, who was raised by Coach Jim Beckler, right? Then you get to Coach Carr.
1: Yep.
0: Okay, then you get Jim Harbaugh. I'm talking about the guys in the line that had the most success. All right, I'm not talking about if anything else happened in between.
1: So right? You skipped a Rich Rod or two in there.
0: But. Yeah, because if you look back, that wasn't it. All right, because there's a common DNA and thread of winning Michigan football. Brady Hoke would have, I think Brady Hoke tried. It just didn't work. Okay, Rich Rod system, that's not Michigan. Okay, in so many different ways. I'm not trying to say, you know, whether it's dark ages, light years, or whatever. Plus, I will go to my grave with the idea that people just didn't want Coach Rodriguez. Okay, the masses just were not buying it. All right, and when you're not buying it, it makes it hard all the way around because I think people around weren't buying it, and it made it difficult. But if you look at the DNA and the thread of from Coach Jim Beckler through the people who won biggest here. Are we talking defense? Yes. Yeah. Are we talking running the football? Yes. Are we talking physical play, both sides of the line, scrimmage plus kicking game? Yes. Toughness in the toughest moments? Yes. You see where I'm going with all this. All those things get checked. And here we are again with Kyle Whittingham. How did his teams play at Utah? They check all the same boxes. All right, these are all the same things that he preaches and wants. I mean, just look at what he said about the running game lately. You know, first we wanted to lay it on the offensive line. They didn't play that badly, but our runners sure weren't physical enough. you know, things of that nature. So I really think that he fits what Michigan likes and what the fans like. And I'll just leave it this way. The New York Giants fans love winning football like anyone else, but you know what they really love? Winning football when the defense is first and foremost.
1: Mm-hmm.
0: It's a DNA about the city, the culture, the team, etc. The Giants could go to a Super Bowl flinging it around and having high flyers and the whole thing, and they'll want to carry the defense off on their shoulders. It's just how it is. And yep. I think that it's similar to me with Michigan football.
1: Charles, last thing before I let you go. I mean, this could be a defensive slugfest, two talented defenses, yeah. Two offenses that, work in progress, I think you'd say, for both yep. of them. Well, what are you most excited for this game this weekend?
0: I'm most excited to see if the quarterbacks will have a real effect on this game. Because the game of football, as we're playing it right now in 2026, in my humble estimation, every year, I've said this now for the last 10 years, so this is not new for me, but every year I just marvel. The game's never been as quarterback-centric as it is right now. We used to be able to play around our quarterbacks. It's rare that you can play around your quarterback for any considerable amount of time and have a winning program. Your quarterback has got to be good. Your quarterback has got to be able to make the throws. Your quarterback's got to be able to make plays. Some are going to be more runner. Some are going to be more throwing. Some are going to be the combination, whatever it is. But your quarterback play's got to be good. I'm watching Bryce Underwood taking some steps, and it's very interesting to me, and I'm an outsider, so I'm not in the meetings. But I feel like they've got a plan on how they're bringing him along. And last week, he did the best he had done so far under the plan. The plan, I think, is going to be we're going to keep giving him stuff until we can extend it, until we can expand it. Because last week, you know, he threw the ball well. The best part was he kept it out of harm's way. Like, we didn't come back and, you know, I don't know what you thought, but I didn't walk away from that game going, oh, boy, there's about three right there that were really in jeopardy.
1: Yeah.
0: You know, we've seen that before. That's improvement for him. That's moving it. Because eventually they've got to get going again back downfield, making those cuts and throws. But they want to make sure he's ready and he's right for it. And, of course, they want to continue to increase the running game. You flip it over to Iowa. Remember, it was supposed to be a pitch battle.
1: Yeah. Right?
0: Hank Brown and Jeremy Hicklinski. That lasted one game. And they kept announcing it was still a pitch battle. But game two, Brown took every snap. Game three, Brown took all the key snaps in the beginning, and when the blowout had happened, Hicklinski came in. It's clear he is the quarterback. Now, what's going to happen with them as well? Because they've got an exciting young receiver that they really like a lot, another big-time target out wide, a tight end. Oh, shocking. I always got a tight end as an NFL guy. How do they expand their throwing game as well? Because it looked great last week. His numbers, you know, perfect, et cetera. But if you watch the game, wasn't a lot downfield.
1: Yeah. Yeah, a lot of check downs, right?
0: Right. Screen here, swing here. A wheel route was probably the biggest one to the back to the running back, but it wasn't that. And if both of these quarterbacks, their numbers when the ball's in the air 15, 20 yards are not great. That's got to improve for both sides because playing half court basketball is really difficult. That means you've got to be so precise in all your sets. You've got to maximize your scoring, the whole deal. Everyone needs a few steals and runouts and dunks. Take the pressure off. And I think both of these teams are looking for that from their offenses.
2: 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He is the analyst for the game on TV. 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
19: So here's another one for you, Al. You mentioned the tight ends, and it's interesting that Kyle this week talked about tight end usage, and he said, you know, we get Hogan Hansen back. And so that ought to, he brings an element in the throw game that the other guys really don't. I think they think Mason Bonner is, but I was just surprised to hear him separate because we've seen Tonelli kind of catch a few balls in the past. Zach Marshall, we've seen kind of catch a few balls in the past, but he singled out Hogan Hansen as a different kind of weapon as a pass catcher. So this gets to the question from Terrence Cryon again. He says, how would getting the tight ends involved help loosen the 8 and 9 defenders in the box?
20: Oh, it can. Yeah, it can. It can definitely do that. Particularly because the tight end is running usually with a good matchup. Okay. He doesn't draw corner coverage. He usually draws either linebacker or safety coverage. And you get a slick receiving tight end, a guy like Loveland was, or Hogan has a little of that in him too. You can take advantage of those matchups, okay? That's something the Rhino's not going to do. So if you can add that to your deal, I think that really helps. The biggest difference I see, the biggest difference in terms of passing game anyway, in this offense and offenses in the past, is they don't feature the tight end as receiver as much. Now, there may be a reason for that. Maybe they don't feel that they have the kind of receivers that Michigan's had in the past. I don't know, but I think as you go, that when you get guys like him healthy again, like Hansen, like is I think you can use that tight end more as a receiver, you know, because it just adds. Quarterbacks love throwing the ball to a good hands tight end. They love it. You see it in the NFL. Oh my goodness, you know, everybody's got one. He's the closest guy to you and the easy, you know, and easiest to get the ball to. Tight end number one. He's better than wide receivers. Better than backs. He's and if they got confidence in his receiving skills, they don't blink an eye at throwing to him because generally they're big targets, right? I mean, all those guys are big targets. So it does add another dimension to your offense if you're willing to do it.
21: And so how it affects you defensively is if you're not in man, if you're in four under, he finds the soft spot. They hit him. If you go to quarters, you might not want to be in quarters. Now you're opening up some other stuff. So I just think a really good receiving tight end inside, like you mentioned, Al, where that quarterback can see him and it's a shorter throw and all that stuff. It's hard. Because
20: good spatial awareness, maybe a former high school basketball player, you know, most exactly. of them are, that knows how to open space, knows how to use his body to pressure cut off linebackers, manhandle safeties if they're trying to sit on you and all that, and has good hands. Oh, man, those guys are deadly.
21: That's the problem.
20: They're all over the NFL. You see them all over the NFL because the NFL will take a guy like that, then they'll take another fat-ass guy that'll block, you know, and kind of live with the other guy as a blocker because he can receive so well.
19: Al, a question from Steve, who is very perceptive. He said, what is Bryce looking at when he looks at the wristband under 10 seconds to go on the play clock? He isn't audibling. Is he making a line call?
20: You know, you'd have to ask them. I'm not sure. It could be a variety of things. If he's looking at the wristband, he's probably looking at the play they call from the sideline. Mm-hmm. I don't know. I might have flashed him a play inside 10 and said, go to this, and he's looking to see what the hell the play is. I don't really know. I have not, and I should, but I have not really studied the logistics of call plays from the sideline, okay? Now, because everybody seems to do that a little different these days. You know, and I know with them, I think several different guys signal to tell the guys what to do. I think that's how they do it, but I'm not sure. Mm-hmm. And I'm sure he's just checking to see, to secure that he's got the right call, I guess.
19: Ron, it says, how would you play your D-line? With as many as we have that can play, would you keep the same line in for a series or would you go by down and distance?
21: That's interesting. It depends on how close they are to each other. Meaning, okay, can you, is the guy after Dom, is he 80% of Dom? I mean, what is he? So I do like rotating D linemen. I do think it should be based on if it's a 3-to-1 ratio, it's a 3-to-1 ratio. If it's a 60-40, whatever. And I think that should be based on the talent. That's how I like it. But more importantly, when it's nut cutting time, I want the best players in the game. I'm not interested in your rotation at that point. Look at the best guys in the game.
19: Yeah.
21: That's just sports, man.
19: They didn't do that last year, though. It wasn't always that way, which that was one of the things. I'm not a coach. So I was like, hey, but it just seemed like, you know what? Play your best players more in this scenario like this. But they were really super rotation. They were committed to the rotation last year.
21: And I get that. I get that because you want to keep guys engaged and all that stuff. But I know I've been through it. You're going to do that at the detriment of the team? I don't think that's the right answer. I don't think you – yeah, I get it. I get it. But
19: especially in the day and age of the portal, Ron.
21: And exactly. But there's a reason this guy's the one and this guy's the two. I mean, it's a reason. You evaluated that. So, I mean – I'm just saying, if my job's on the line and my mortgage and this championship, I want the best players in the game, period. But let me go back. But I do believe up front, if you have the fortune to rotate bigs, you want to do that as much as you can. Mm-hmm. And I would do it again. I would do it based on how close they were to each other. And I would try to get the guy their snaps, you know, during the game. If it's 60-40, then this guy gets 6 snaps, this guy gets 4. I would try to do that.
19: All righty. Let's go ahead and get back to the questions. This next one. To get to your point about a phobia, one guy is really on the rhino and on a phobia. And he says, Al, MU6993, with the injuries, he asked about rhino earlier, but he says, with injuries, would it be prudent to do less rhino and replace a phobia with beagle? Also, is there a D lineman that the offense can borrow? Someone somewhat like 97. They've already borrowed that beagle.
20: Yeah, they I think that option's been exercised. You got to make your mind. Phobie's got a great upside now. He's an athletic kid, and I think he's going to be a really good lineman. But he's kind of on the job training right now. He's still learning something. He got a bust in the game where he didn't even pick up the guy over him. And Bryce got hit. We completed the pass. So he's a young guy like that hasn't played a lot. You can deal with some of that. And the option is to play somebody else and say, the heck with it. When in game 4 or 5, this guy is going to be ready and it's by far your best option. So You know, the coach has got to make those decisions. Right? And I, when I was coaching, I helped make those decisions sometimes. But they know what they got. And they know why they have a reason for playing the guys that they're playing. And if they felt that that was a better option, I'm 100% sure they do it. But at this point, you may have to live with a few growing pains. All of us have had to do it as coaches. All of us have had to do it. So keep him in there, damn it, and he's going to play, and he's going to figure this stuff out. And by the time it counts, you're going to be glad you did it. You cancel him now. We put a subpar player in there who never develops into the same player. And you're happy because he knows who to block, but damn it, he can't block him. So I've heard all these arguments, and they're all good ones. They're all good ones.
19: Ryan, this is keeping with the Rhino. Says, as a defensive guru, how do you attack the Rhino lineup and how do you make it a liability for the offense?
21: I'm putting all them D linemen I got in there. Michigan's got a bunch of D linemen. I'm a match big for big, you know what I'm saying? I was expecting them to run something off of that Rhino package, which I'm sure they have, a action pass off of it, quarterback keep. Did Bryce keep the ball one time and run in off of that? Remember in the first game, did he keep the ball? No, maybe he didn't.
19: I can't remember.
20: Oh, yeah, 23. Yeah, he did. He kept the ball, but he got stopped on the one. I think I know which one you're talking about.
21: Exactly. If you just run it in there, I mean, if you're oiled up, you can stop it. But again, I'm matching body for body.
20: Let me ask you, Al, while we're on the subject, I got to ask you this. When you saw 22 personnel, did you ever take a corner out and put a linebacker in instead? And I'm not talking about short yardage now. I'm not talking about short yardage. I'm talking about if they 22'd you on the 35-yard line.
21: At Michigan.
20: Eskin used to do that to us when I was at UCLA. And I thought it was a pretty – but we didn't have great receiving tight ends, so the risk was low, you know.
21: At Michigan, that was our base. So we played with two Sams. Mm-hmm. So I think I put Crable to the weak side, meaning he would be the half-field defender – I mean, the squat defender to the boundary, and then I put another Sam to the field. But, yeah, I really like that package.
20: But you know what it does? What it does is you no longer have a soft-hitting edge. If a lot of people leave the corner in the wings go down and wash out the whole thing, you get horn schemes back into the wide field, and the corner's the guy coming up, and he's not built to take on hardcore blockers. You know what I mean? Where if you put a Sam in there, that's his culture. You know.
19: Hey Al, I love hearing you talk ball. I love it. It's the greatest hearing you talk ball. But Mr. Martinez wants you to react to this. He says, Ryan got to win pretty. That's what Coach Vance would say. So I'm just throwing a little bit. I mean, people throw little curveballs. I think this was aimed at you. It was certainly wasn't aimed at me because you know what I think. So, and Ryan's still coaching, so he's not going to respond. But Al, you're retired. He's looking for this reaction from you, Al.
20: I can take the bullets. It doesn't bother me one bit, single bit.
19: Ryan got to win pretty.
20: That's entirely up to you.
21: Hey, Al, they shooting blanks at you, Al. They shoot.
20: I'm like Superman. They shoot me, and then they throw the gun at me. It bounces off my chest. That's kind of stupid. You shot him five times. Nothing worked. You think the gun's going to hurt him? That's the way I am. The gun ain't going to hurt me.
0: It was great.
19: All right. Oh, serious question for Al from Nala. He says, Al, how would you game plan against Phil Parker's D? It's going to be a challenge to run, and then Coach E will get to your part next. But how would you game plan against Coach Park?
20: I think I'd up the ante a little more with the quarterback run game again. I think that – I'm not saying 18 runs, but I would up the ante on that a little bit because it'll give you that extra blocker, okay? That would be one thing. Number two is have at least 4 to 5 shots in the game plan. Different looks, but basically attacking the same thing. Going at the middle of the defense as a primary target and then having alternatives where you can take chunks if they don't give you that. Okay, that would be number two. And then continue to build on your base run game, your zone reading, and getting the ball to your backs with the plays you've been running all year. You know, the duos, the punch plays, all that stuff's been good. Make them defend it. I mean, they're good and they do, but make them defend it. Make them prove it. Because sometimes the matchup is better than you think it is.
21: That's right.
20: So you got to test all that. But I think you need a couple other tools to help you get through it. But one of the biggest ones is being able to take a couple shots.
19: Okay, and Ron, your portion of the question says, Coach E, how would you game plan against Iowa's O? They have a good offensive line, but haven't been tested. They do have a baller at wide receiver, though, which is odd for Iowa, but they do. So what would you do?
21: Yeah, the one wide receiver looks like he can run and stuff, but I would mix it up like he's been doing, but I would be careful early about moving myself out of runs. I would not give Iowa the ability to just stay on tracks and block you and you move yourself out of runs, and it's a problem there. I'm going to play man, and I'm going to see, can I hold up in man so that if, when I need it, I got it. And then I'm going to mix the zones up, and then I am going to pressure this quarterback. I'm not letting him stand back there. I'm not doing that. And because I think he's pretty good. I like the quarterback. I watched him. He's pretty good. But I'm not going to let him stand back there. But I would just turn my guys loose on these guys. I would just say, okay, now let's see what they
20: do. Hey, question, Sam, do they have the same quarterback they had a year ago?
19: No. They do not.
20: I have not seen him play at all. I got to peek at them.
21: Right? Number 8. Where was he from? I wrote it down. That number.
20: Is he a transfer?
21: Yeah, he's a transfer.
19: Let me see.
21: Here. Because I looked it up last night because I was intrigued by the quarterback.
19: He was at Auburn.
20: What's his name?
19: His. Hank Brown.
20: Hank Brown. Throw the ball. You know, I watched. Hank Brown played. I didn't realize he was there. But Hank Brown played for Auburn, but only in spurts because who was it? Peyton Thorne, I think, and a couple other guys. But when he was in there, I remember my son, who watches Auburn all the time, I told him, that kid looks like he can throw the ball a little bit, and he's got a little bit of mobility to him. So he looked dangerous. Now, I did not see him play, you know, in big stretches to see how he held up in a clutch and all that other stuff. But he had some ability, no doubt.
21: Well, Al, this is why I liked him. He looked like he had some poise. He could make throws like corner routes and stuff. I saw him do that, hit the post. He got plenty of arm talent. I think he's got plenty of movement skills. I mean, I think he's a problem, but we just got to make him, you know, okay, now you got proof. Against real guys up front.
20: That's it. Yeah, no, that clears it up for who he is. I know who the kid is.
21: Yeah.
19: Oh, man, I didn't know this. As Steve said, he's on a – how is an Iowa quarterback on a practice squad, which is crazy. That tells you how deep the scouting is in the NFL, man. Good grief. All right, Al. So this is an interesting one. I'm curious what you think. They have a plan to get Andrew Marsh touches, right? And it was the game. They were getting him the ball any way they could. And so this gets to Adam Shepherdson's question. Welcome, Adam and Steve. I mean – mainstay great question askers, but he says, why are we still running Marshall wide? He wants to know why are you using him on jet motion, Al? He needs to be going straight downhill 90%. What do you think about that?
20: I would say about 80%, because you got to run. You have to, well, first of all, Marshall can run about wide. Give him room, he's going to get yards. Now, it's the times when they've run him wide, a couple of times there was an extra defender. And he got boxed in. I know the plays that he's thinking of because I broke him down. But just remember something, okay? Every time a play doesn't gain yards.
19: I thought he said Marsh. He's talking about, scratch that, my bad. Not Marsh, Marshall. He's talking about Jordan. Yeah, he's talking about Jordan. Why are you wanting Jordan? Why? Although he did score a touchdown. Yeah,
20: I'm talking about Jordan Marshall too.
19: Yeah.
20: You got to run about white. Get that out of your brain now, okay? If you think you're going to run every ball inside the tackles, you're crazy, because that's where all the bodies are, okay? And that's what makes it hard to deal with movement. Now, how much? That's the question, okay? Because it's a fair thing. But you got to run the ball wide. I'd say every 4 to 5 runs, you better run it once or twice, because that will help balance your run game, okay? Mm. And you got to have good, clever schemes designed to get the ball wide, knowing that some of those aren't going to yield what the fans want. There's going to be a time there'll be a tackle for a loss, but I don't care. You have to do some of that to balance your running game. Otherwise, you're trying to play in this little tiny phone booth where there's 1,000 bodies, okay? So it's got to be part of your arsenal. And Marshall, being part of your arsenal, has to run some of those, and he's very capable of it when he gets some room.
19: So, Al, Jared Burke says on the Marshall touchdown, JJ had nobody on him at the goal line. In that situation,
20: yeah. You never
19: tell Bryce to check out of the play if you see somebody.
20: I saw that. No, nobody no on the receiver. No, there's no check out of play. Stand up and run, throw him the ball. Because everybody, nobody will be downfield, right? Because it's probably a run play, right? That's what it was. But anytime they lack, I just don't think he spotted the cover down. Anytime you see a receiver that didn't get covered down, it's a now route right now, which means stand up, throw him the ball into discussion. Mm-hmm. The run play just turned into a quick pass play. So I saw the play he's talking about. And he's right.
19: Yeah. So it's funny, man. Al, you know, it's important to build on the season, man, because it was so valuable them running, getting outside the box mm-hmm. against Oklahoma. It will be invaluable against Indiana, who I think is the toughest team on the schedule. You can't run outside against Indiana. You're going to have problems. Al, so what do you think about Ashton Myers says? We need to stop with stretch plays with Marshall. He's too slow, and he needs to be more downhill. But do you really want to telegraph what he's going to be doing when he's in the game? Yeah,
20: that's what I'm saying. You can't do it. And a lot of those, some of those plays aren't stretch plays. They were power reads where we got handed the ball. Okay, just know that the end probably closed, so he handed him the ball. The safety came flying down, and there was too many bodies. Some of those are stretch plays, and understand stretch plays are not necessarily outside runs more often than not. They're cut up under the C gap or the D gap. So it's perfect for a guy like Marshall, who if he's got the edge, he'll take the edge. If he doesn't have the edge, he's going to be, but you got to get those people blocked, okay? You still got to get, at the end of the day, you got to block them, right? Okay? So,
0: it's 2 o'clock.
20: So, yeah. All that has to be part of the arsenal. Don't let one play or even two plays influence you to can something, okay? Is that's just saying, oh, it'll never work. Try somebody else. This guy's too slow. He's not too slow. He can run a stretch play. He can take a handoff on a power read. He can get around the edge. But if you want to argue that he should run the ball inside more, I'm with you. I think he probably should, and they will, because perimeter runs are just part of their offense. So – they're still basically a tight end to tight end running game. And I think more often than not, that's where he's going to run the ball.
19: All right. We got to get out of here. So we will do so with keys to the game. And do you have a prediction? Someone asked earlier in the game, can they give us a prediction? Can they predict the game? So let's go around with your keys to the game and a winner.
21: The keys to the game.
20: Go ahead.
21: You said Ron, right?
19: I said Ron. Yeah.
21: Yeah. The keys to the game is, to me, like any game, it's going to be turnovers. I'm talking about any highly contested game. They said that, for example, Louisville SMU, that was to be who's to, you know, take the lead in the ACC, blah, blah, blah. Well, the SMU quarterback turned the ball over 3 times, I think. That was the game, 10-point loss. So it's going to come down to that. We know Iowa is going to force you to play sound football and mistake error-free football as much as you can. But I think my key to the game is turnovers, and then the defense and the special teams have to play like they can play. And once they play like they can play, Michigan will be good enough. I think the offense is still finding its way, but I do think that they, like Al said, you know what I like about the offense is they're just boop, boop, boop. They're continuing to progress. So I don't know why, man. And I don't know why I got 24-17 in my head, 24-17.
19: Michigan?
21: Come on, man.
19: Okay, I just to be clear.
20: Come on, man.
21: 24-17, Wolverines.
19: All right, Al Borges, keys to the game and your winner.
20: Well, turnovers are obviously the first thing because that's what's kept their offense from being better than it is. That's no question. They can't have those in this game. And in the game, the big game that they won, they didn't have any. So I think that's key. And it's taking care of the football and taking advantage of any opportunity to score points, and it may be field goals. And I hate that. Ugh! Field goals. But this is going to be a low-scoring game. That's one thing I will predict. This could be a 17-14 game. And generally, the home team wins when it's that close. So every opportunity to put, whether it means putting in the end zone or kicking it between the pipes, They got to take advantage of it, but I don't think there's going to be a lot of points scored in this game.
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0: 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Listening to Al and Ron talking there with Sam. Listen to all the previews that we've had. Listen to Charles Davis with Alejandro earlier in the morning. Tomorrow's football game is going to be about as classic, or should be about as classic of a Big Ten looking football game as we've seen or experienced in a while. Just smash mouth, run the ball, physical defense, field position, special teams. It feels like that's going to be the kind of game that is played at Michigan Stadium tomorrow. Part of what hopefully will be a really good football Saturday. There are, what, five matchups between teams that are both ranked in the top 25, two in the Big Ten, three in the SEC. So some big games coming up tomorrow across college football. Should be a really good football Saturday. The football weekend got started yesterday on the NFL side of things in just a moment. The NFC North, it might be up for grabs for just about, well, I'd say just about anybody, but that is not the case because the Green Bay Packers right now, they are a mess. They've lost seven of their last eight games. They got blown out at home by the Falcons last night. They were actually up early in the game at 7-0, and then they gave up 35 of the next 42 points scored in the game. It was a 35-14 final. They got their doors blown off, and I think that if you look this week at who's on a hot list, LaFleur's got to be at the top of a hot list, right? They are an absolute mess in Green Bay, and I know Sam is loving the results that are happening there, but depending upon the status, the health of Caleb Williams, that's going to be a really important thing that's going to be that's going to help determine the NFC North. The status of the quarterback position in general with the Minnesota Vikings is going to help determine the status of the NFC North, because can Kyler Murray stay healthy? Carson Wentz did a decent job. Will the Vikings trade JJ? There are going to be some quarterback starved teams like the New York Giants that might be on the market or in the market for a quarterback ASAP. So will they even have three quarterbacks on their roster as we move forward going through the, but by the time we get through the trade deadline in the NFL. But the NFC North is up for grabs, and the Lions, despite the fact that they are not very good on defense at this time and are very limited on the defensive side of the ball, or so it feels, they still have a shot in that division because the division is that wide open. Health at quarterback for the Vikings and the Bears is a big determining factor in that. And then, of course, you have the Lions defense, but the Packers are a mess. And right now it looks like the Packers are going to finish in the bottom of the division. And we'll see what the rest of it looks like as it continues to shake out. The Lions play the New York Jets on Sunday. Aaron Glenn comes back to Detroit with his Jet squad. That is a 1 o'clock game on Sunday. Coverage starts on Sunday at noon here on the Big 1050 WTK. But most of our focus, of course, is on college football. Michigan and Iowa tomorrow, 11:30 a.m. is your start time with the Chap on site, fueling countdown and kickoff. And then, of course, kickoff at the Big House is at 3:38. It is a stripe out. Evens wear blue, odds wear maize, students wear maize. Tell your friends, tell your family, make sure you dress appropriately. Stripe out tomorrow at Michigan Stadium. We're excited to have Brennan Beyer joining us on the other side of the break. Played at Michigan, edge defender for the Wolverines between 2011 and 2014. And he is going to join us next here on the Michigan Insider on the Big 1050 WTKA, online at thebig1050.com.
1: The Cook and White Heating and Cooling Newsroom. I'm Jason Fissler. Downtown Detroit security is being increased. Police Chief Todd Bettison says patrols will now be looking into alleys and other remote areas in the aftermath of the fatal stabbing of Jacoya Nix as she was taking a break last Sunday afternoon in an alley behind the Chipotle restaurant where she worked. The director of the state's largest mental health agency also said an investigation is being launched to find out if the man accused of killing her had slipped through the cracks and had not received psychiatric treatment that had been ordered by the courts. Southbound Telegraph will close at Michigan Avenue at 8 o'clock tonight through 5 a.m. Monday and again next weekend for repair work to the Michigan Bridge. Detours will be posted. Comerica Park will fill to capacity tomorrow as fan favorite Justin Verlander is set to pitch the final game of his Hall of Fame career against the Pittsburgh Pirates. It will wrap up a two-day celebration of his outstanding career. The nonprofit Citizens for Better Health is spending about $2.5 million on negative ads online against five incumbent State House Republicans who have been critical of what they call skyrocketing medical costs. House Speaker Matt Hall says if the hospitals are claiming they are broke, they are not making their case by spending $2.5 million on the ads. And the Michigan Secretary of State's office has announced the mail absentee ballots are now available for the November 3rd general election. They can be requested online at mi.gov/vote or by contacting your local clerk's office. That's the latest from the Cook and White newsroom. 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
0: I'm Ira Weintraub with the St. Arbor Sports Update. NFL Week 3 kicked off last night with the Atlanta Falcons beating the Green Bay Packers 35-14 on Thursday Night Football. The Lions Week 3 matchup is this Sunday when they host the New York Jets at 1 o'clock at Ford Field. Lions cover starts this Sunday at noon on the Big 1050 WTKA. The Tigers, who had a day off yesterday, have one final three-game series remaining in their season. Detroit will finish the season hosting the Pittsburgh Pirates tonight at 6:40 on the Big 1050 WTKA. Tomorrow at 1:10 on 1290 WLBY and Sunday at 3:10. Jackson Job, Justin Verlander, and River Ryan are Detroit's scheduled starting pitchers for the weekend. The Red Wings beat the Buffalo Sabres 3-2 in overtime last night in preseason exhibition action at Little Caesars Arena. The Wings play their fourth and final preseason game tomorrow night when they host the Columbus Blue Jackets at 7 o'clock at LCA. The Wings' regular season opens 1 week from tonight, October 2nd, versus the New York Rangers at Little Caesars Arena. The 18th-ranked Michigan football team plays 17th-ranked Iowa tomorrow at 3:38 at Michigan Stadium. Your game day cover starts tomorrow at 11:30 a.m. with the Chap on-site fueling countdown and kickoff live from the Bud Light Victor's Lounge on the Big 1050 WTKA. This week's Big Ten football schedule kicks off tonight. Rutgers hosts Howard at 7 o'clock. 5th-ranked Indiana hosts Northwestern at 8 o'clock. Then also tomorrow, 7th-ranked Ohio State hosts Illinois at noon. Maryland hosts UCLA at 1:30. 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
3: Patience is wearing thin in Green Bay. Despite handing Matt LaFleur an offseason contract extension, the front office of the Packers and their fan base are restless as it pertains to the head coach. Following a brutal collapse to close out last season and a bad start this year at 1-2 with a loss to the Falcons, LaFleur's job is in danger. I'm Drake Toll.
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0: the door sitting to wait to waiting to come back. And I stopped and I was like, oh man, Brennan Meyer. It's been so long since we've seen Brennan. And I remember it took me right back to when he was an under the radar recruit right here in the state of Michigan, right here in Southeast Michigan. You go right over, right, you know, next town or two over to Plymouth, over in that area. And Brennan was killing it. And I came to the University of Michigan, went to the NFL, and a journey with his family leads him back here. So he's with us this morning to talk about that. Brennan, good morning. How are you?
1: Yeah, good morning. I'm doing well. Thanks, Sam.
0: Yeah, man, it's been so long since we had an opportunity to talk, but we were reflecting upon your athletic journey. So for folks who aren't aware, just take us through that moment of you kind of getting the offer, coming to Michigan, and then all the way up into your pro journey.
1: Yeah, I wanted to play college football. I really loved the sport, and I talked to some other schools, but wasn't really hearing anything, definitely wasn't getting an offer anywhere. And someone called me and just said, hey, I'm going to put you through to the head coach of Michigan football, which was Coach Rich Rodriguez at the time. And I honestly thought it was a joke from a high school teammate or someone. Like, I just did not think that was actually happening. You know, I'd sent film to a lot of Big Ten schools, but sure enough, he called me. He offered me a full ride scholarship and said, we'd love to have you out next weekend. Like, I'm flying somewhere, but we'd love to meet you and talk more. And I was with my family in the living room and just, like, you know, said thank you. And then we just lost it, right? Saying hail to the victors, said a prayer of thanks. Just, like, we could not believe it. And so, came to Michigan, had four really good formative years, especially as I've been reflecting, looking back, like, just really good formative years in many, many ways there. And had a chance to go to Baltimore as a free agent and just fought my way to the practice squad and every now and then a roster spot there too.
0: Yeah, so you go into the NFL and then your faith calls you away and family calls you away. And family also brings you back. And so that is why you're here this morning, to talk about your journey with your family and your daughter and the connection to Mott Children's Hospital that we have all had experiences with, some more profound than others, all impactful, but some are just much more serious and you know, much more when it comes to the stress and strain and test of faith. There are stories like that, and yours is one of them. So can you take us through that part of your journey?
1: Yeah. Like you mentioned, we really felt God leading us to move our family overseas and do ministry there, sport ministry. And so we were doing that in Central Asia, and we had lived there for 3 years, knew the language, had community, just loved what we were doing. Our kids were learning the language and wanted to stay there. But one day, our two-year-old daughter, Abel, we just found bruises appearing on her body in weird places and these little red dots. And so there's not great medical care where we were at. So we ended up calling some doctors and got a blood test. And the blood test, the doctors called us immediately and said, hey, something's seriously off. We think it's cancer and you guys need to get out of there immediately. Mm-hmm. And so for about 30 hours straight, I was on off the phone with our medical insurance and trying to find the first place that could give her adequate care. And that was a small place in France. And so they only had room for my wife and two-year-old daughter at the time, my pregnant wife, and they flew away. And I, for the first time, I had to question, am I going to see my daughter again? Mm. And me and our other two younger boys went back to the Ann Arbor area to my parents' place. And, you know, we both instantly said, Mott's is where we want to land, to the doctors. And thankfully, 7 days later, some hard 7 days, her and my wife, we were all reunited at Mott's Hospital.
0: So take us through that part of the journey. Once you get to a place that you were familiar with from your career here at Michigan, right, connecting with Mott, you knew what kind of medical care they could provide, but you also obviously had a feel for just how serious your daughter's condition was. So take us through that and how things have been going as far as that's concerned.
1: Yeah, she was diagnosed with T-cell leukemia, an aggressive form of it. But Nikki and I, as athletes, my wife played soccer here at Michigan. We would go to Mott's and visit kids, and I'm pretty sure on the same floor that we found our daughter on. And so it was just a crazy full circle moment. My wife even recognized the gentleman who would bring the athletes upstairs to visit the kids while we were there. And it was a hard induction phase where she started the chemo and everything. But Yeah, we trusted Mats, and looking back, like, they've done such a good job with her treatment, with her care, all the little things, the nurses, the techs, everyone.

0: one really just creates what's not a really fun environment and, right. and says something that can be special.
1: Yeah, the comfort of knowing that you are being cared for by the best in the world, that's the medical side where they can, you know, treat your daughter. But the part that I think might go missed by people who aren't familiar with the care over there, either through experience personally or indirectly, is they treat the family too, and the spirit, right? You're talking about the environment that they create while one of your family members is going through something very serious. They do a great job of that over there at Mott.
0: Yeah, they really do, and it's, I mean, we've really thanked God that he's led us there. He provided a way to go to Mott's, and our daughter even at times has been like, when do I get to go to the hospital next?
1: Wow.
0: Which to us
1: wow.
0: is, yeah, it's crazy, but it's such a blessing. We're so thankful, and that part of that's because the people take such good care of her. Part of it's because she gets to watch her shows and stuff, but yeah, we're just so thankful that they make an environment that our daughter feels safe and comfortable in, even when we have to do hard things.
1: So you kind of touched on this, but how long have you guys been, or has she been going through treatment, and how is she now?
0: Yeah, we're coming up onto a year when everything came about at the end of October. So she's just entered maintenance phase a couple months ago. And that phase, you can kind of start getting back to your normal life. So she started a preschool. She just learned how to ride her bike without training
1: wow.
0: wheels. Just doing more normal things, right? So we're so happy to see that. And the treatment's worked, you know, it's worked great so far. And we still have, till I think 2028, we'll be doing chemo in a lighter way. But she's
1: wow.
0: doing well.
1: Wow. So she's able to be a kid.
0: Yeah.
1: Well, I mean, I guess, let me not say that like it's sudden. But she has to, you know, the treatments can kind of, you know, take you away from the kid stuff. But, I mean, I guess that's the thing to highlight with Mott, too. They do sort of make sure that kids can still be kids while they're going through treatment. But it's great to hear that she's doing all the stuff that we did growing up.
0: Yeah. Yeah, I mean, definitely, especially in the beginning, you know, your body's just pretty beat up. So there's a lot of things you can't do. But even while we were there getting treatment, there's some fun activities and fun things they make sure that you can just laugh and have fun as a kid.
1: You know, you're obviously here this morning to offer your testimony about Mott. I'm curious if you know, the other places you've been. I'm wondering, because you said sport ministry kind of took you to where you are in Tajikistan?
0: Tajikistan, yeah.
1: Yeah, I got it. Yeah. I'm sorry. I'm learning some geography here this morning with Brendan. But I'm curious, have you had an opportunity to do that with any of the athletes in this area?
0: Yeah. We've so I'm with Athletes in Action, a sport ministry organization that works with college athletes. And it's really all about the total athlete, you know, physical, emotional, and spiritual.
1: Mm-hmm.
0: And so I've been able to meet with athletes at Eastern Michigan, at University of Michigan, share my story, Abel included, right? And just how the Lord, really through that offer I got to Michigan, met me at the University of Michigan, mm-hmm. totally changed my life in such awesome ways. And this Abel situation, you know, everything got stripped away. Our home, my daughter's health, our community, all gone. And all I had was my hope in Jesus to really pull us through and be our rock through that time. And the community, too, that we found through Mott and through the area is just really, it's been such a rock for us.
1: And so it's interesting to be able to have that sort of in-moment perspective, in retrospect, you know, how significant that offer. You think it's just your athletic journey, but it winds up being your family journey. I mean, you meet your wife, you have your kids, and then your daughter needs care, and it brings you back here. It all goes back to that. It sounds like you were talking about it. It all goes back to that offer.
0: Yes. No, I think Michigan's such a big part of our story, right? And not just the athletics. My wife got to, you know, she heard about Jesus here at Michigan through Athletes in Action, and so it changed her life powerfully. And we now work for them, and just want to bless and blessed athletes here too. And yeah, it's just such a sweet part of our story.
1: Yeah. And so Ira, we're gonna be tweeting out some links this morning.
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1: The Blockout Cancer link is on the Twitter page. Pediatric Cancer Awareness is the where we're at right now, or what we're highlighting right now. And I guess the thing that you don't realize, Brendan, until you talk to someone like you or any family who has been through sort of any sort of pediatric, you know, sort of chronic condition, man, that's like the least funded area of medicine, and you just wouldn't think that that's the case. So you need to raise awareness and funds to help fund, in this case, pediatric cancer research and care.
0: Yeah, I was shocked when I heard that too, when we first found out about that. But just seeing, you know, how they've cared and treated our family, and to know that it can only get better from there is awesome to know. It is. It's brutal. It's hard. It's just really tough.
1: Yeah, and I want to, before we go to the phone, I want to have you take a minute, because you really, really highlighted your wife and your other kids. How are they doing?
0: Yeah, Silas, our 5-year-old, he when we moved back here, he saw what American football was for the first time, because it wasn't in Central Asia, and so he's playing that in the backyard all day. Abel is 3 now. She's doing great. And we have a 2-year-old Ezra, who's just a big boy. And our newest son, Shepherd, is 5 months. They're all doing
1: wow.
0: So good. Yeah,
1: wow. And that's the thing I wanted to highlight with you, right? Because you said when your wife and Abel traveled mm-hmm. to France, she was pregnant. So, I mean, the stress and strain
0: yeah.
1: from that, I mean, it's just an amazing testament, not only to her, but you obviously that part of your faith as well.
0: Yeah, yeah. Yeah, our son ended up being in the NICU for a week too, and in the middle of it, we had Abel's treatment. Wow. It just was like, man, can we just catch a break? But the Lord was faithful to see us through it, and we're doing well now. You know, we're getting our feet under us. There's still a lot of realities we're working through, and it's hard. We're still working through and mourning a lot of that, but yeah, we're doing good.
1: Yeah, so you talk about all the great doctors and nurses over at Mott. We're joined by one this morning. Dr. Joshua Goldman is with us here on the phone. Big smile comes to Brennan's face as soon as we said your name. Dr. Goldman, good morning. How are you?
3: I'm doing well. Good morning. Thanks for having me.
1: Thank you for joining us. And obviously, you know Brennan's story really well. And he was taking us through their medical journey. And he remarked not only about the great care that from a medical standpoint that they received over at Mott, but something that I think you guys at least have been known for around here and should be known for everywhere is you treat the body, the mind, and the spirit over at Mott. I think it's one of the things that really sets Mott apart.
3: Yeah, I mean, I think it truly is. I'm sure as Brennan's been kind of discussing, for every doctor, for every nurse we have probably a larger network of support, kind of personnel and support personnel, not for kind of just the medicine, but for everything else. So child life specialists, really trying to do everything to make sure that you can be a kid like Abel is. I mean, I think I'll remember while meeting Abel that first day, again, what would kids our age be doing who haven't been in the United States for a while, discovering what a hot dog is, which is now her favorite food. And then, as I know Brennan mentioned, kind of family learning football, there's an NFL game on, and I ask, what are you watching? And she goes, after pausing, soccer, and then now clearly knows what football is. So, I mean, again, being that kid while going through everything that you're going through, I think just is really powerful and helps our families heal and helps treatment be as successful as it is.
1: So, doctor, you can you can give us real perspective here on just how serious Abel's condition was and is, for that matter. So can you kind of give us a bit of some insight into exactly her form of cancer and how far she's come?
3: Absolutely. Thank you for asking. So Abel, as Brennan said, with her T-cell acute lymphoblastic leukemia, she was quite sick, and I think a lot of credit not only to our team, but to the team initially abroad that treated her, because she presented very ill, kind of signs of leukemia everywhere in her body, including in her brain. And so treatment got started very quickly, where thankfully by the time we met her and met her family, she actually was feeling a whole lot better, but still had signs of really leukemia throughout her body, and T-cell ALL is still relatively common in the pediatric realm in terms of what we see, but in general, it's quite rare. All pediatric cancers really are quite rare, thankfully. And so we had to continue very aggressive treatment, which, again, Abel thankfully responded to very quickly. As Brennan said, not without some kind of ups and downs in terms of kind of how she was feeling, but thankfully kind of the leukemia went into remission rather quickly. And now we know it's really a long haul. It's It's effectively 2.5 years of continued chemotherapy to maintain remission and do everything we can to lower that risk of this coming back. And Abel is responding well, and her spirits have really been great throughout, even when she wasn't feeling well.
1: That's awesome.
3: But it's a long road, and that's very similar to the road that a lot of patients with TDS or cancer kind of go through as they kind of go through the process.
1: Yeah, so you talk about how it presented. I'm curious, with this form of cancer that Abel has, is the manifestation of it always as visible as what Brennan and his family experienced, or are there other less obvious signs that a family might notice?
3: It can be quite variable. So certainly a lot of patients do present similarly to Abel with those kind of dots, some petechiae, having no platelets. So really anything causes you to bruise throughout your body. And I would say because kids are so active, that's often a common symptom that we see. Sometimes it's just refusing to walk because leukemia is in your bones. And so kids who are walking and thriving just stop doing that. And I would say those are some of the more common symptoms that we have. But it can be anything from that to just fevers that won't go away to because of that, getting a blood test and picking up abnormal cells. So it's quite variable. But I would say Abel had some of the more common symptoms that we would see, especially for patients who come in quite ill.
1: Wow. Oh, wow. Just amazing. And so I also want you to bring perspective to something Brennan and I talked about before you came on. And we're talking to Dr. Joshua Goldman here on the Michigan Insider on the Big 1050 WTKA online, the Big1050.com. We have Brennan Beyer in studio and sharing his family's journey with his daughter Abel's cancer. We have come to realize over the years, Dr. Goldman, that pediatric cancer or any sort of pediatric condition, when it comes to research and funding, what you think might be the most researched and the most funded area of medicine is actually the least funded at a time where funding is being slashed all over the board. So it makes awareness all the more important.
3: It really does. Again, all pediatric cancers, even the common ones, quote-unquote common, fall by kind of all classifications into rare diagnoses. And so because they affect, thankfully, if you look at kind of the population at large, relatively few people, sometimes they don't get that look for funding. That's certainly why, yes, there are national grants, national organizations, but it makes kind of all the local funding on the ground all the more important, because so much of what we do at Mott Children's Hospital at Michigan Medicine revolves around kind of our local fundraising efforts, to fund all this rare cancer research that really lets us personalize treatment, lets us better understand disease, lets us treat the disease better because we understand it better, and then also lets us not just provide kind of standard patient care, but also all the supportive services that really try to make families and patients feel as much at home and as quote unquote normal as they can when they're going through this very abnormal time.
1: Wow. Dr. Goldman, I can't thank you enough for the time you spent with us this morning, but obviously the bigger thanks goes to everything you do in the day to day. And for our guy, Brennan, and his family, for you guys, he told the story. You could share it again. Brennan, he said, Abel's like, hey, when can I go back to the hospital? Which is crazy to hear, but it speaks to just what kind of environment and what kind of care she's received in Mott.
0: Yeah, we were pretty shocked when we heard that. But, we try to make it special for her and let her watch some special shows. And they do such a good job there. They have an awesome playroom. You know, Dr. Goldman, people, they interact with her play and make it just, fun in ways, even when you do things that are not so fun. And so we were shocked when she said that. But, yeah, sometimes she's like, hey, are we going to the hospital soon? Like, it's been a little bit. Can we go back to the hospital? Which, to me, is just, again, so crazy. Such a blessing that it's not just this terrible place for her, even though we do hard things there.
1: Like I said, Doc, body, mind, and spirit, you guys treat it all at Mott.
3: Well, we appreciate that, and again, that is our goal, and certainly families make that happen, as do all the efforts we do to support everything with kind of pediatric cancer research.
1: Well, Dr. Goldman, thank you for joining us this morning and sharing with us. Obviously, keep doing what you do, man, because you guys do it so well over there at Mott. So thank you so much.
3: Well, we certainly appreciate that. Thank you so much for having me.
1: All right. So, Ira, we have some links already tweeted out.
2: Yeah, so I tweeted out the link to the Michigan Medicine Blockout Cancer page. And actually, if you scroll through that page, there's a great picture of Abel on that page, the link to the article that they wrote on their website. But it's how you can support, how you can make donations, how you can get involved. And that link is right on our Twitter feed. You could also just Google Blockout Cancer Michigan Medicine, and you'll find where you're trying to go.
1: Yeah, because, look, I mean, we want to catch up with Brennan. We want to share your story, but, you know, obviously this is also raising awareness and funds, which
2: it is Pediatric Cancer Awareness Month. So
1: there you go.
2: Of course, we think that's every month in this
1: it should
2: conversation.
1: Be. It should be, right? But this is a way to really, really help have more outcomes like the one Brennan and his family are experiencing right now. We're going to get to a break. When we come back on the other side, we got to ask you a couple football questions, don't we, Brennan?
0: Yeah, let's do it.
1: Couple football questions, so we'll get into some football with Brennan Beyer on the other side here on the Michigan Insider on the Big 1050 WTK online, thebig1050.com.
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1: 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Sam Webb, Ira Weintraub on the other side. So there are a few athletes that have come through Michigan that, look, we aren't responsible for Michigan getting them at all, but that we can look back and probably say, hey, man, we told Michigan about this guy, or we told Michigan about that guy. Like, Alan Branch is one. Brendan Beyer is another. That's why when I walked, immediately I knew who. I was like, Brendan Beyer, right? Because I remember us telling Michigan, like, hey, this dude over. Alan True, let me give him credit. He told me about you first. And then we were like, hey, man, you got to check out, because he showed me the film. And he's like, you got to check out this guy over at Plymouth, Brendan Beyer. And then they were like on you, like right there. And it obviously took off and became something that was really profound in your life. And so you're back with us. And I think it's interesting perspective to, I'll just ask you, hey, so Brendan, is it different? Is the game, is Michigan different from when you experienced college football, because it's going to be a different answer than a lot of former players offer.
0: Yes. So because we were, for the last 6 years, more or less overseas and watching football, you know, I'd hear bits and pieces. Watching was hard with young kids, too. I wasn't going to wake up in the middle of the night with the time zone difference. Coming back here and just actually seeing and talking with athletes and the transfer portal and people getting paid and all, it's so different. It's a whole different game. I feel like I'm relearning kind of what college football looks like now, or just college athletics in general. But, yeah, I mean, it feels like it's changed so much.
1: Yeah, I mean, for athletes who have been here the whole time, it's different. For you, it's even more profound. And then you were telling us a story. So while you were overseas, you were teaching the game of football. I mean, like, really teaching the game of football, right?
0: Yes. So in Central Asia, like, football or base, any throwing over your shoulder motion was pretty much unknown. But I wanted to teach people flag football. I wanted to get to know people through that and build cool relationships with guys. And so I just got some flags and some footballs and started. And it was really funny, really entertaining. But yeah, no, they went for it. And we had a lot of fun.
1: Oh, man. So when you say you have to teach them football, I said, so did you have to teach them how to hold the football?
0: Yeah, anything from holding it to, like, just, you know, it's not a dart. You kind of got to put it over your shoulder to throw it. And with the flag pulling, because we were doing flag, they turned it more into, like, wrestling jiu-jitsu. I was like, no, like, so it just, I was learning a lot as a
1: coach. Did you ever get to tackle? Did it ever get that far?
0: We didn't do tackle because, Okay. Yeah, I feel like they would have just turned it into an all-out wrestling jiu-jitsu match, which those sports are very big there. So they were, right, like, ready for that, but yeah, we stayed flagged.
1: Right, yeah, I guess, yeah, you got to watch for that for sure. Let's not overload them.
0: Yeah.
1: I did turn it into something that it wasn't intended to be.
2: Yeah. Is it that hard to teach someone to throw? Like, I've watched kids get taught how to throw baseballs and softballs and footballs, but it seems so normal to us because we all get taught it as a youth. But I guess you're teaching, it's like teaching an old dog new tricks, but apparently they can learn.
0: Yeah, I mean, they don't, you know, there's not, you know, football on TV there, really. So, like, they just haven't seen how you do it at all. So they're seeing it, wow, for the first time, really. And, I mean, you know, a few people kind of naturally pick it up. And I was, you know, defense. So I don't have the technical terminology of how you throw. I'm like, you just kind of hold the laces here and you give it a go. You know, like, I wasn't super helpful as a throwing coach. But some people picked it up. Some people just really never got the hang of it.
1: Yeah. All right. So athletes in action, you are very skilled in how to you know, kind of spread the word about your faith and how it's helped sustain you. Tell us about Athletes in Action and where it is, because Ira and I, we were talking about, you know, growing up, you would hear about Athletes in Action, you would see it here on Michigan's, see, you know, maybe exhibitions here on Michigan's campus, but not truly know what Athletes in Action is and where, you know, they actually focus their efforts. So can you take us through that?
0: Yeah, Athletes in Action, they're all about the total athlete. You know, the physical side is obviously very covered. There's the emotional side and then the spiritual side. And I think that side is so important. A lot of times people get into their sport and they don't really go into that or pay attention to that or even really know much about that. But I think they're, you know, that's just so invaluable to invest in. And that, so Athletes in Action is, you know, across the country, they're in many countries too, across the globe. And their whole goal mission is to see a follower of Jesus on every team in every country so that everyone has a chance to know someone who loves mm-hmm. and follows Jesus.
1: Yeah. All right. And so Ira was telling the story, and I swear, I mean, across the sports spectrum, this is where I heard about Athletes in Action. It would be in some kind of exhibition. I didn't know if it was beyond around right. here.
2: As a kid growing up in Maryland, I would every year Maryland would play an exhibition game basketball leading up to the season against Athletes in Action. Because the rules back then, you couldn't play anybody else, right? Now the rules have changed. Speaking of rules that are different since Brennan has left and come back, they could play exhibition games against each other now in basketball. But back when I was a kid, they would bring in a team of essentially veteran former college players. You may recognize a name or two, but they would come under the name of Athletes in Action. I remember as like a 10-year-old kid going, what is Athletes in Action? And then when I got to college campus, you would start seeing memos, you know, messages about if you're interested in this organization, and then you learn what it's about. But I just thought it was like an exhibition basketball squad. I thought there were, the action was basketball playing. Like, that's what I thought it was.
1: Yeah, I mean, admission here, same thing, Ira. That's what I thought the action was, but obviously it can apply there, but that's not really the true intent, right?
0: Yeah, you know, holistic action, right? Mm-hmm. We want to see athletes succeed in their sport. We want them to do the best they can, and we want to see them to succeed in their faith and getting to know God too.
1: And so you've had an opportunity, I think I heard you say, not just here at Michigan, but also Eastern Michigan, is that right?
0: Yeah, yep. I've been able to just meet athletes there, and a former football player of Michigan, actually, Colby Kiefer. He was a national champion in 97. He was on the team there. He's really just he invested in me when I first showed up as a freshman, didn't know what was going on, but plugged me into just awesome community, was really a part of just some really cool formational years in my time here in college. And he's around on campuses here, too.
1: All right, I got you. So before we let you go, you are a former college athlete. Your wife is a former college athlete. I'm sure your kids are athletic. So have you gotten a feel? Because, you know, we kind of look at our kids. I know your kids are young. We kind of look at your kids. Okay, yeah. Yeah, that one's going to be football. Yeah, that one's going to be soccer. Yeah, that one's going to be bad. Have you started to do that with your kids yet?
0: Yeah, it's hard not to. I mean, we don't want to put, like, expectations on them or anything. But my 5-year-old son, like, just loves football, and he's fast. I'm like, I'm having to sprint. I'm like, I might need a stretch before we play in the backyard today, because, like, I need a really burst to catch him. So we're thinking some, you know, he wants to play football. He loves that. And then our 2-year-old son is just big. His hands are big. I'm like, man, you kind of look like a left tackle, tight end, maybe DN. Like, you're just, he's big. And he, like, leans on people, you know. So it's, and then our daughter, you know, we have no idea, but she's just starting to get her energy back and playing sports. And she's really connected with the Eastern Michigan volleyball team. And so
1: okay.
0: You know, she's learning more about volleyball and stuff. But
1: outstanding. Yeah. Outstanding. Well, Brennan, it's been amazing to see you and to hear your story and to hear yet another testimonial about the power of Mott and what they can do for families like yours and what we hope they can do for more families moving forward with the help of supporters like the ones listening to this show. Ira, you tweeted out the links. I don't know if you have it.
2: I tweet out the link. If you don't have Twitter, or you don't, just Google Blockout Cancer Michigan Medicine. It'll go right to the page.
1: Brennan, don't be a stranger, man. Anytime you need us as a platform, as a megaphone, we're here for you guys, man. We appreciate you coming to share your story.
0: Yeah, thank you, guys. It's been full circle seeing you again, Sam, and Ira. Great to see you. Thank you, guys.
1: All right, thanks a lot.
2: I got to say, as we wrap it up, because you say the full circle, when I told you that Brendan was going to come in. Like, I stopped, like, you stopped in your tracks when you saw him this morning. When I first told you Brendan Byer was going to come in, and you're like, you immediately flash back to like 2010 and
15: sure
2: recruiting
15: did.
2: And Washington High School. Like, the recall was remarkable. It is very full circle. And yes, I'm feeling pretty old because that is 16 plus years ago.
1: Yeah, some of them just stick out.
2: First time, Sam, your first interaction with Brennan is old enough to drive.
1: Wow. Brennan, thanks a lot for dropping by, man. Appreciate it.
0: Thank you, guys.
1: All right, we got to get to a break. 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
1: Wow. You're stuck in nostalgia in your head.
0: Yeah, stuck in nostalgia. But it is a time of the show where we get into the upcoming game, Mr. Weintraub.
1: The lock of the game, brought to you by Station 300 on Woodland in Saline. 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
0: So I got my lock of the week last week, didn't I, Mr. Weintraub?
1: You did. The passing yards, Bryce hit that one in the... Was that the touchdown pass to Marsh, I think, might have been the one that put that over the top. But yeah, you got the lock in that one. So you're two out of, you got the second week and the third week. So now we're looking for three in a row.
0: Yeah, so Iowa comes in with the nation's leading defense. It's scoring defense, right? Are they every category?
1: I don't know if it's every category. Now we know some of that is.
0: Because, I mean, it's top categories, you know what I mean? Scoring, rushing, passing.
1: Yeah, I don't know if they're high up in a lot of those categories. Part of it is opponent, and part of it is that they are pretty stout.
0: So, look, this is... I'm not mailing it in, but I think this is really a big key to the game. Michigan is absolutely gonna... So, I'll give a number. Michigan's gonna score over 20 points, 20 or more points in this game. But, you know, the simplest lock would be they'll score the most points on this Iowa defense that have been scored this year, which isn't... hard to do when it's the top scoring team against them so far.
1: So how would you like me to write this? That Michigan will score more points than anybody that against Iowa than they've given up so far this season?
0: Yes. Yes. So how many points has Iowa given up this season? Total.
1: You want per game, obviously.
0: Yes, per game. Per game.
1: It's going to take me a second because I don't have all of their numbers memorized, although I don't know. They're not huge numbers.
0: They're not huge numbers.
1: They've given up 13 points.
0: Right.
1: So they give up zero to Northern Illinois. They give up 13 to Iowa State, and they have given up zero to Northern Illinois. So, yeah, they're going to score more points in the game than they have scored so far this season.
0: But I'm thinking about the 13. I'm thinking about I was thinking about specifically the 13.
1: Right.
0: I didn't realize
1: they haven't given up any points.
0: They haven't given up any points in the other games. But that's why I said, look, Michigan will score at least 20 points in this game. Write it up that way. They'll score at least 20 in this game. Now, what's the over-under in this game?
1: So, and I'm glad you brought that up because I want to give you not just that number, but I want to give you a comparison and a compare-contrast number. So, I'm just laughing because it's really funny. The over-under of the Michigan-Iowa game is 38.5. I believe it actually opened, it might have opened at 39.5, which I believe was the lowest
0: I'm
1: opening.
0: I'm betting under.
1: It's the lowest over-under of the season so far, according to Vegas.
0: I'm betting under.
1: So, Sam, 38.5 is the over-under. The over-under on the 7:30 game in the Big Ten, the Oregon-USC game, is 61.5.
0: Yeah. You might want to bet the over in that one.
1: I know.
0: Because no defense will be played in that game.
1: 38.5, 61.5. That is the differential between the highest and the lowest over-unders in the weekend. And I believe the over-under is not the highest of the season, but that, I believe, is the lowest over-under of a power football game all season long. So I'm going to ask you guys that question in the when you guys make your picks. I am going to ask you. I'm curious about the over under part of it. So
0: yeah.
1: You've already given your hint that you're going to say play the under.
0: Play
1: I have a feeling
0: under.
1: Steve's going to say the same thing.
0: Play it under for sure. I didn't say much more than 20. Just said 20 or more. I think that's the magic number. And whatever team scores 20 points in this game is going to win. I guess I just gave away what I'm going to say what my pick is going to be. But whatever team does that will win this game. You just book it and then bet the under. Because, I mean, 39 points in this game? Are you kidding me, Ira? There's no way. I would be shocked to see either defense be moved to that degree. So, by these offense, you know, it's relative, too. Like, both offenses have shown some signs, but definitely have a lot of work to do against defenses that have been stalwarts. But Michigan's defense more tested, in my view, and more playmakers, in my view, too. And so, really anxious to see what this defensive front, man, because we keep talking about the names that we hear. You know, boy, we were talking about Tariq Boney and Carter Meadows. The week prior, we were talking about Nate Marshall. Right? Nate Marshall is a guy.
1: I would like to just mention for a moment, because it's been lost in this conversation all week, because there have been so many guys to get mentioned. But there was one play where the quarterback reads, it's a read option, and the quarterback reads, should he hand it off, and Benny Patterson is square in face of the running, square in the face of the running back. So he says, "Not my, I'm going to keep it." And then he keeps it, and the quarterback runs to his right after there was a dive handoff, would have been a dive handoff, essentially. And the quarterback then runs to his right, and who's the guy that makes the tackle after blocking off the running back from getting a handoff was Benny Patterson. He ate the read option, both guys, by himself.
0: I think now, I tweeted about that.
1: And he had helped by a couple of the guys helped him on the quarterback on the actual tackle, but he was the one that was there first. That, if you can have guys that can kill the read option by themselves, you're going to be in great shape.
0: Yeah, man, I think I might have tweeted about that play.
1: I'm sure you did. In the moment, that was a phenomenal play.
0: See, I got to go back on Twitter. I can remember 16 years ago with Brendan Byer. I can't remember exactly when I tweeted about Benny Patterson.
1: That sounds about right.
0: It makes a whole lot of sense, right? But yeah, Benny Patterson is another one that they raved about in the offseason. Like Benny Patterson. One of the guys said, oh, man, he's an athletic freak.
1: Remember,
0: he might be the freakiest guy up there. I was like, come on, man.
1: We heard all this stuff about how many guys could potentially contribute at edge. And then through game one, you're like, is there more than Dom Nichols? And then game two, John Henry Daly and a couple other guys. And then through three games, yeah, there's a lot of names now that you're starting to really see stand out at the edge position.
0: So I said, I did tweet. I said, Benny Patterson just beasted two blockers for a sack. Went through two. It was a different play. But went through two guys.
1: And so he had, the one play, you can watch how the quarterback is staring at him. He's the guy they're reading, and he does the, you know, keep your feet moving in place, have your hands out, and the running back just looks at him going, yeah, don't give me the ball, I'm dead.
0: Yeah, and that was another play.
1: Yeah, a different play. And then he keeps it, and he still ate that play up. Benny Patterson's made plays. Nate Marshall ended the Oklahoma game. So you've talked about Tariq Boney. He only played one snap, I think it was, in the Oklahoma game, and he was on the field he's the reason why the interception happened, and then he had more snaps last week. The interception last week, there was even a tip on, like, the edge guys have really, the last couple of games have really been impactful.
0: Yeah,
1: sure.
0: I mean, again.
1: And it's a lot of them.
0: We obviously need to see it over the span of time to compare it to, because there have been some great edge rooms that we've seen at Michigan. But man, the waves that they come at you in, because Nichols has been, of all the guys, he has been the absolute toughest to handle.
1: He's
0: for the opposition.
1: And he's still on the updated availability report. He's still on the questionable list from yesterday.
0: And you would think, man, if that guy's not available, boy, Michigan's going to have a tough time. But John Henry Daly has been, every single game, you feel him more.
1: Yep.
0: You felt him more in every game.
1: He's
0: looking more like the Utah guy. He's making an impact. But then you come behind him, it's Nate Marshall, it's Benny Patterson. Then you come behind them, it's Tariq Boney and Carter Meadows.
1: They move Cam Brandon inside, essentially, because there's no spot for him. So I'm not talking about the level, because that's your point. You want to see the level over the course of the season, but you're talking about in the waves. Was it 23? What was the year that they had? It was like Josiah and it was Braden and it was like rolling through guys. And you're like, wow, those guys are going to be
0: 23.
1: I think because they're like, those guys are being impacted on their draft status because people are like, oh, they only play 20 snaps a game.
0: Mm-hmm. That was 23.
1: Yeah. And you're like, in the end, guys that can play are going to play, right? Josiah Stewart's been a pretty good player in the pros.
0: Yeah, Braden's in the pros.
1: And Braden's in the pros. But those guys were rotating through. And if you can only play 20, now, the bigger moments in the bigger games, the most impactful guys are going to be on the field. But if you have a lot of impactful guys and you're able to spread those snaps around, how fresh are you? We always talk about being fresh in the fourth quarter of games, but even more so being fresh in the fourth quarter of the season. If you're playing 20 or so snaps a game, how fresh are you in the fourth quarter of the season?
0: Yeah, man.
1: The wear and tear is less, the whole deal. That depth on that room, it is starting to take shape in the last couple of games. It didn't feel that way in the first game. We were going to have to revisit that conversation after week one. But that conversation went by the wayside because the depth is, each game, more names are popping up.
0: Is Jalen Harrell still with the Titans? I don't know.
1: He had a season-ending injury. That happened in training camp, yeah.
0: Yeah, I missed that. But, I mean, that's another pro.
1: Guy, right, that's another guy on the levels there, yep.
0: Another pro, man. And so, But this one, I mean, the way we didn't even talk. They were talking about Lou Gehrig at a Paye in the offseason.
1: At some point in time, you run out of snaps.
0: It's just not enough.
1: If guys that in most defenses would be playing 45 or 50 snaps out of like 70, if that's the number, and they're playing 20 to 25 because you're spreading them around, and you have another guy or two that you want to, like, at some point, they're just. We always talk about the math in basketball in minutes because it's easy to do that way. In football, it's a snap count. And you do have a limit, like at some point, because John Henry Daly and Dom Nichols have to play a certain amount of snaps. They are still the top guys.
0: Mm-hmm.
1: But the other guys are really good too, so they have to play a certain amount of snaps. And at some point, you just run out of snaps.
0: Yeah, and that's fun to watch. It's fun to watch when they're on defense because you got playmakers up there. You got playmakers up there.
1: And the offense can't go, oh, third string guys, then I can sort of take a snap off and rest a little bit because that guy is going to get by you too.
0: And you wonder if, you know, what Cam Brandt is going to be able to do if he gives them some sort of interior pass rush presence, especially that you have kind of seen Jonah Lea'ea kind of given. They have another veteran guy that you could roll in as well. Because Inoueta and Trey Pierce have been really good. They've been really good. And then Jonah Lea'ea has fun. I mean, it's almost like he listened to Seth Fisher on the air. What you say about me, Seth? And he's been balling ever since we heard Seth say his name. So it's like, man.
1: You got to be challenged somehow.
0: Got to be challenged somehow. He's responding to Seth Fisher's challenge.
1: And I've been leading you astray the whole. It's Lea'ea.
0: Okay, sorry.
1: It's my fault. But they... That's Lea'ea.
0: Lea'ea.
1: Because it's usually the very phonetic, and he has, it's L-E-A-L-E-A, but it's L-E-A-E-A, but it's Lea'ea.
0: Lea'ea. All right. Got it. Duly noted. We need to get to a break, but before we do, how about we welcome someone inside of... That is right. If you're caller number 7 at 734-998-1050, you will join us inside the Bud Light Victor's Lounge, where we do the Chap on Site Fueling. Countdown to kickoff, the great food courtesy of Sidecar Slider Bar, the great drinks courtesy of our friends at Bud Light. The atmosphere is all about you. And oh, by the way, we have top recruits that are coming over. A guy that we tried to talk to this summer, he committed to Michigan. He's one of the top linebackers in the country. And Ira, he's out of Mississippi. Ira, Ole Miss, they aren't giving up. None of these SEC programs are giving up on Frederick Ford. Not giving up on him. But he maintains his commitment to Michigan. He's going to be making his way by the lounge, Mr. Weintraub. So I don't know if folks are going to be there, with signs. I'm not telling you to be there with signs, but certainly the cheering sections have been great for the recruits as they come through the lounge. And you can be a part of that atmosphere as well. If you're calling number 7-734-998-1050, again, calling number 7-734-998-1050. Got to get to a break. Be back on the other side here on the Michigan Insider on the Big 1050 WTK online, thebig1050.com.
2: From the Cook & White Heating and Cooling Newsroom, I'm Jason Fissler. Downtown Detroit security is being increased. Police Chief Todd Bettison says patrols will now be looking into alleys and other remote areas in the aftermath of the fatal stabbing of Jacoya Nix as she was taking a break last Sunday afternoon in an alley behind the Chipotle restaurant where she worked. The director of the state's largest mental health agency also said an investigation is being launched to find out if the man accused of killing her had slipped through the cracks and had not received psychiatric treatment that had been ordered by the courts. The Michigan Secretary of State's office has announced that mail absentee ballots are now available for the November 3rd general election. They can be requested online at mi.gov/vote or by contacting your local clerk's office. Ferndale's University School of Choice has started a new program this school year to fight chronic absenteeism. It's called Go Kids and allows parents to connect with each other to organize carpools. The school uploads a parent's data into Go Kid, which sends an email letting them know they can see who lives near them and the possibility to coordinate rides to and from school. Kroger is now requiring its employees to wear company-issued shirts with store's shopping cart logo on the front and back. Officials say this will improve service by allowing customers to make staff easier to recognize. And Starbucks has announced it will be closing hundreds of its low-performing locations. It has not yet been announced if any of the closings of its over 300 stores are here in Michigan. That's the latest from the Cook & White newsroom. 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
1: I'm Ira Weintraub with the Santa Arbor Sports Update. The 18th-ranked Michigan football team plays 17th bring Iowa tomorrow at 3:38 at Michigan Stadium. 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Rutgers hosts Howard at 7 o'clock. 5th-ranked Indiana hosts Northwestern at 8 o'clock. Then also tomorrow, 7th-ranked Ohio State hosts Illinois at noon. Maryland hosts UCLA at 1:30. Purdue hosts 3rd-ranked Notre Dame at 2 p.m. Michigan State hosts Nebraska at 5 p.m. 13th-ranked Penn State hosts Wisconsin at 5 p.m. 12th-ranked USC hosts 20th-ranked Oregon at 7:30 Eastern time. Washington hosts Minnesota at 11 p.m. Eastern. NFL Week 3 kicked off last night with the Atlanta Falcons beating the Green Bay Packers 35-14 on Thursday Night Football. The Lions Week 3 matchup is this Sunday when they host the New York Jets at 1 o'clock at Ford Field. Lions cover starts this Sunday at noon on the Big 1050 WTKA. The Tigers, who had a day off yesterday, have one final three-game series remaining in their season. Detroit will finish the season hosting the Pittsburgh Pirates tonight at 6:40 on the Big 1050 WTKA, tomorrow at 1:10 on 1290 WLBY, and Sunday at 3:10. Jackson Jobe, Justin Verlander, and River Ryan are Detroit's scheduled starting pitchers for the weekend. The Red Wings beat the Buffalo Sabres 3-2 in overtime last night in preseason exhibition action at Little Caesars Arena. The Wings play their fourth and final preseason game tomorrow night when they host the Columbus Blue Jackets at 7 o'clock at LCA. The Wings' regular season opens 1 week from tonight, October 2nd, versus the New York Rangers at Little Caesars Arena. 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
4: A statement performance from the Atlanta Falcons, who knocked off Green Bay 35-14 on the road last night. And what was different? Michael Penix Jr., who tossed for 256 yards in his first start for the Falcons this year. Bijan Robinson added 194 rushing yards, and the Falcons cruised over Green Bay. I'm Drake Toll.
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the foot bit.

0: or can you get your work boots and your hoodie? Come on in. Like, we just invite everybody to come in. It's beautiful and welcoming and warm. And like I said, amazing food, great service. We got it all.
1: And so I'm going to ask you about specialties, but folks can check you out on your website, right?
0: Absolutely. OakandIronJackson.com.
1: All right. So I say 25, get your 50. What are some customer faves?
0: So definitely probably our number one seller on the food menu is the Canadian Parmesan crusted walleye. That is phenomenal. If you are a walleye fan, we're going to win you over, and it's probably what you're going to get every single time you come in.
1: So Heather, I know we're a morning show.
0: Yeah.
1: But when you come back,
0: yeah.
1: I gotta have some. I mean, I should come to the restaurant for. I will come to the restaurant for that. But just you come and you know.
0: Yeah. So our menu is like globally inspired. So we have kind of something from everywhere. One of our owners is from Brazil, so we have a Brazilian chicken stroganoff that's just delightful. It's chicken and our almost world famous garlic rice and a tomato, really creamy tomato sauce on there, and house fried potato sticks. I mean, that's fantastic. We have an Asian stir fry. We have right here from the Midwest, we have a smoked tomahawk pork chop with whiskied apples on top. I mean, literally,
1: wow.
0: the menu just goes on and on. But then again, if you're like in the mood for a burger, we've got double smash burgers. We've got wood-fired grilled burgers. I mean, just the menu is fabulous.
1: Yeah, mm-hmm. Very eclectic, and sounds like whatever your palate is, you're going to be able to meet
0: you
1: people where they are.
0: Definitely, yes. We will find you, and you will find us, and you'll be back. Trust me.
1: So OakandIronJackson.com is the website, but people, you already kind of gave the location, but what are your hours of operation and location again?
0: Okay, so location is downtown Jackson, Michigan Ave, 151 West Michigan Ave. Hours of operation are actually changing. So right now we're closed on Mondays and Tuesdays, but starting October 5th, we will be open 7 days a week. We'll be open for lunch every day, opening at 11:30 Monday through Friday, and then we open at 10 on Saturday and Sunday because we have an amazing brunch as well.
1: Okay.
0: So in the restaurant, we close at 9 during the week. We close at 10 on the weekends. We close at 8 on Sunday. But we do have the Honky Tonk Bar up on the third floor that's open late Fridays and Saturdays.
1: Oh, so it gets into like a club scene at that point.
0: Yeah. So on Fridays, we do line dance lessons at 6:30.

0: The doors open at 6. From 8:30 to 9:30, you're going to be able to, like, free dance up there with, you know, like, line dance playlist or whatever. And then at 9:30, we bring in a DJ. So definitely more of that club feeling on Friday nights. And then Saturdays, we always have live music up there. So doors are going to open at 7, and that live music is going to take the stage at 9 o'clock.
1: Okay, all right. So definitely, from a food standpoint, outstanding ambiance and atmosphere standpoint, meets the food as well. So a great experience at Oak and Iron in Jackson. You can find it at oakandironjackson.com. And I know you have sports fans listening. It's not a sports bar, but the games are on, right?
0: The games are always on. All of our TVs are going to have the games on them. Of course, the Michigan games are going to be on.
1: Of course.
0: And normally we offer drink specials as well during the Michigan games. You know, the Tigers are on, the Lions are on, whatever. We're going to support our teams as well. So,
1: all right. So I ask customer faves.
0: Yeah.
1: I don't know if it's fair to ask you this question. I'm sorry, I didn't prep you, but what's your favorite?
0: So every Thursday we release specials. And so literally every week, my favorite changes. this week,
1: see what you did there.
0: One of our specials this week is a teriyaki chicken bowl. And we actually make the teriyaki sauce in house, and it's got grilled pineapple and the chicken, and again, our almost world famous rice. And it's so good. I'm literally my obsession right now.
1: Okay, and your favorite next week will be?
0: It's hard to say. I haven't seen next week's specials yet.
1: All right, folks, again, 25 gets you 50. You can check out the sweet deal. Use it, Oak and Iron in Jackson. It will be a fantastic experience for you. You know, a very, very wide-ranging offering. But again, excellence and the whole vibe that Carrie, who's up front, I mean, she's never steered us wrong. And I know she didn't this time, because it is the sweet deal this week. 25 gets you 50. Well, Heather, we appreciate you taking the time to make the drive with us morning.
0: Yeah.
1: And we're going to get some more people over at Oak and Iron.
0: Absolutely. Thanks so much for having me.
1: OakandIronJackson.com. Again, that's OakandIronJackson.com. What's your address again?
0: 151 West Michigan Ave.
1: All right. There you go, folks. 25 gets you 50.
2: All I hear is she says almost world famous rice. We're going to have to make it world famous.
1: Yeah, absolutely. And I love walleye. I fish for walleye. We cook it fresh.
0: It is the best walleye I've ever had anywhere.
1: Okay.
0: Seriously, you got to come in. Get yourself a sweet deal.
1: Like I
0: did. Come in.
1: Right? There you go. There you go. All right, Heather, thanks a lot for your time.
0: Yeah, of course.
1: Folks, we need to get to a quick break. 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

0: 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Man, I'm still going back to old Brendan Beyer. And Brendan said, hey, man, I ran into Chris Wormley the other day. It's like, man, I'm going to run into Chris Wormley today. All those guys are in
1: the same. I'll be honest, I hope you don't run into Chris Wormley because it might hurt you.
0: Big Worm. So we got a special edition of the Michigan Insider, special afternoon edition, 5 to 7 this afternoon. We are going to be at the University of Michigan Credit Union's Touchdown Tailgate. It is a fan event where you're going to have former and current Wolverines there taking photos, signing autographs, their games and prizes for the kids. I mean, all kind of obstacles, like courses and, you know, the games they can play. It's like a carnival right there at their downtown branch. They deck the whole parking lot out in sports themed games. It is just fantastic. And I think the Andrew Marsh bus is going to be there. What is the Andrew Marsh bus? So they had the Lions touchdown tailgate back in July down in Detroit. And down there, it was Jahmyr Gibbs. It was Derek Moore. They had, some Michigan guys were there as well. It was Bryce. It was Savion Hyder. I'm trying to remember who other. Oh, and Andrew Marsh. So, yeah, because I'm talking about the Marsh, but how could I forget about Andrew Marsh? So they had Andrew clad on the books. He's an official sponsor for the University of Michigan Credit Union. The kids would take this big, giant ATM card because Andrew's middle name starts with a T. I don't know what the T is. I should, right? They take this big ATM card and they stick it into the ATM bus and out comes the prize. So you could win a football, you could win a banner. There's all kind of prizes. And then there was like a cash prize of like 50 bucks or something like that in there. I don't know exactly what it was, but the amount anyway. But there are all kinds of games like that that'll be at this touchdown tailgate experience downtown Ann Arbor. So the former Wolverines that will be in the house. Chris Wormley, Big Worm, will be in the house. Big Worm has a podcast now. I don't know if you got a chance to see it, but he is breaking down Michigan football. Chris Wormley will be there.
1: You can also hear Wormley every week on the Mid-Morning Blitz with Anthony Bellino. I forget which day. I should know that, but he's on Worm. He's been on with Anthony for years.
0: Yeah, so Big Worm will be there. Donovan Peoples-Jones will be in the house. DPJ will be there taking photos and signing autographs with the fans. On the basketball side of things, the big shot maker, big shot taker, big shot maker out of Flint, Michigan, Trey McKinney will be in the house. That is right. So looking forward to seeing Trey. And then, we were waffling between, is he a former Wolverine? Is he a current Wolverine? I mean, is it to be determined?
1: As of today, he is a current Michigan men's basketball player, Roddy Gale Jr. He had a great day in court yesterday.
0: He had a great day.
1: That didn't see the Niagara County, New York Supreme Court Justice Frank A. Sedita III. I don't know how to pronounce his last name. I shouldn't. He found in favor of Roddy Gale Jr., which allows him to play for Michigan this coming basketball season. Now, it's pending an appeal. We assume everything gets appealed. I'm pretty optimistic about this one in particular. So he went about it on his own. He didn't join a whole bunch of other cases, and he was very clear in his language about his, you know, being a contract for the summer for, you know, not signing an NBA deal, just being a contract summer thing. And he laid out why he wouldn't have done all that kind of stuff. And all the stuff we've talked about.
0: It's so freaking legit.
1: Right.
0: This isn't even trying to do a loophole thing.
1: So here's the thing. I've spent a lot of time thinking about this, and even the guys, I think I've done a full whatever on this. Even the guys that were in the NFL training camp, not ones that were making a roster, but anyone that did like a rookie mini camp, or if you were in the WNBA training camp, whatever. But if you never whiffed being in the league, so you got cut the first week of training camp in August, or you didn't make it through the summertime, whatever it is, you never had a chance to actually play, even if you played in a preseason game, but you never had a chance to make the team. And if your goal would have been to stay in school, if you had the option, I think they all should be able to come back.
0: Come on, man.
1: They all got screwed. Fact is, they all got screwed. They should have grandfathered them in, or they should have just said, right now, 5 for 5, automatic. And yes, that includes you, class of 2022. If you haven't used your fifth year, if you have a fifth year available, use it. if you want it. There are there are the ones that can't. If you declare to go pro, if you are in, sign the contract, sure, you were a second round pick, you signed your contract, you're not coming back. But if you wanted to come back and you couldn't, but now you can come back. So they should just take an L on all these and just move on.
0: Ridiculous, man. But Roddy Gale Jr.,
1: he's in a pretty good spot. And Kenny Nolan is in a good spot, too. But Roddy Gale Jr. will be at the event tonight. So you'll have a chance to get his take exactly on what happened in court yesterday and how excited he is.
0: Yeah.
1: And he has now been cleared to play once again for Michigan men's basketball.
0: I'm looking forward to that. So the event is 4 to 7 p.m. at the University of Michigan Credit Union's downtown location. 340 East Huron is the address. There's plenty of parking around. There's a big lot and deck like a block away. So I know people always wonder about or worry about parking when it's downtown, but they are like, you know, right next to a big parking situation. So plenty of opportunity there. Again, a chance to see some former Wolverines, current Wolverines, returning national champions. So it's, again, Chris Wormley, Donovan Peoples-Jones on the football side, Trey McKinney, and Roddy Gale Jr. on the basketball side. And women's basketball, don't know which specific Michigan women's basketball team members will be there, but some Michigan women's basketball team members will be in the house too. And you can as well. The event is 4 to 7 p.m. We're going to be doing a live broadcast from 5 to 7 p.m. down there for anyone who can't make it down. You'll be able to listen. We're going to stream it, so you'll be able to watch. And I am excited to talk to all the athletes, but I'm really excited to talk to Roddy. Like, come on, man.
1: He's probably pretty excited to talk.
0: Well, I mean, you think about his evolution as a player last year. By the end of the year, I mean, what Roddy Gale, the struggles he went through last year was like an afterthought. Like, you know, he was hitting big shots. But with the thing that really stuck out to me, I didn't see Roddy as this super, like, big. Oh, man, you got to watch Roddy Gale coming down on the break. I mean, the finisher that he emerged as, especially in the postseason, it was different, Ira. Like, you had to worry he's going to dunk on your head. I mean, he was dunking everything in sight. Now, maybe he was always that explosive, but it felt like he found another level as that season progressed. So, and now you take that experience of what he evolved into as an offensive threat, being, and then going into NBA sort of summer league and you know, you gotta imagine that he took something from that too, going against all these aspiring pros for a couple of months and what that might have brought to his game as well.
1: We talk all the time about summer opportunities. I'll go to the women's side. Think about when Sila goes and plays with Team Canada. We always talk about, think about that experience and when she brings it back, what's that going to mean? She showed up for her first game as a college freshman and she already played against grown women in the Olympics, right? Those experiences definitely help you, and then you bring them back and you don't even actually realize it.
0: Mm-hmm.
1: Like, you could ask Roddy, so what did you take out of it? And he might not be able to articulate it. But then when you're watching him play this fall and this winter, you'd be like, oh yeah, you see that a little bit? Oh, maybe that's what he picked up. Like, you just tell him. Yeah. But I'm curious, and maybe there isn't a real answer. Maybe it's just a matter of, you know, confidence and other things. But I remember years ago having a conversation with Red Barrington. He would always talk about when you get to the postseason, because in the regular season, you're a Michigan, you're always playing with the dog chasing you. But when you get to the postseason, the dog that's chasing you is bigger, he's meaner, and he's faster.
0: Mm-hmm.
1: And it feels like Roddy started getting chased by that bigger dog sooner. Like, it just kind of, and something in like February, right?
0: January, you ever get chased by dogs? I mean, I learned how to jump fences being chased by dogs.
1: And the bigger and the faster and the meaner they are, you better get to that fence quicker, right? You better know what you're doing. But that analogy that Red always talks about, that he had talked about with his, team, because playoff action is different than regular season action. We talk about it with the Pistons, right? The playoff action is different than the regular season action. And that's still that's the same in college basketball, too. You have to sometimes sense that extra whatever it is. And I don't know if Roddy felt that, you know, the dogs were getting bigger and chasing faster, or if something just clicked, or what that moment was, because there was something that happened in, was it probably in February? And he just, and it was before the injury to LJ, so it wasn't like an added, you know, added responsibilities or anything. But something clicked with him. It just kind of triggered in a moment. And I know we saw it the year before, too, because there was something about March Roddy. And there was something about him being different at the end of the season. It was just that much more different this year than it was even last year. I look forward to seeing that version of him, like the end of the season version all year long. And then maybe at the end of the year, he has another gear that he can go. Mm-hmm. Because why not? If you're gonna, if you could play that way all season, then you assume that there's another gear you can go at the end of the year. But yeah, you need to go that extra step. But March Roddy slash, I don't shortchange it because April Roddy was really good too.
0: Yeah, man.
1: It was different.
0: It was different, man. He took his game to another level where there was, I mean, he could hit a big shot, but he was killing people when it came to being a finisher. And you combine that, like I said, with, look, you get in a situation where you're practicing with and against pros every day, even if they aren't, you know, the NBA guys, which he got a taste of. He got a little taste of that, too.
1: There are first and second round picks that are playing in summer league.
0: But you sharp. There's no way that you don't sharpen some things that you bring back to college. It puts that level of competition in another perspective. You learn what works against pros. And if it works against pros, it's going to work against college guys.
1: Yeah, and he's also spent a little time even after that. There were some videos and some pictures. When the guys came back to be honored on the field at the Oklahoma game, there was a little bit of run going on at the PDC. And you're going against lottery picks, and obviously Roddy and Yaksh are boys. Like, they, I'm sure, have gone against each other plenty of times. He knows what that is going to be, needs to be like. I'm really excited for Roddy to get that additional year. He never would have even gone through summer league, right? If this had just been a thing from the beginning. And now I kind of appreciate the fact that he was able to go through summer league because you bring those experiences back with you and you learn and you grow from it. But here's a guy that you can tell how much he wants to be here now. And what a difference the first 2 years of college make versus the last 3 years of college.
0: Yeah, man.
1: location, Sam.
0: Yeah, man. You know, he's worked on his game. He experienced success coming from that work. He's obviously going to be a team leader. You know, the chemistry with he and Trey is off the charts. That's one of his best friends.
1: Yeah, so the three of them, him, Trey, and Elliot Cadeau, those three main key returning guys.
0: That's so huge. That is so huge. I mean, because, listen, and I think that, you know, obviously Brandon would have been, he would have been a guy, all right? But Roddy was going to be a starter, Ira, even if he were healthy. So
1: he's a fifth-year guy with multiple years of experience starting, et cetera, under his belt. And as you mentioned, he's a champion. Like, he's got that those experiences. You want to be able to ease the freshman in if you can. You don't want to put all of it. If you could have a freshman slide, and maybe there's going to be a different one that slides to it anyway. If you could have a freshman have the Trey McKinney role last year, as opposed to having to be one of the guys.
0: Right.
1: Not that he wasn't a guy, right? But you're not a starter. You can come in off the bench, you fill your role, you know what your role is, and oh, by the way, you excel at it because you're a really, really talented basketball player, and then the next year, you're a star. But you don't have to be the guy right away because you have other guys around you, and it doesn't mean that Brandon McCoy isn't necessarily a more talented overall basketball player than Roddy's going to will be. But Roddy's still 23 years old. He's an adult, and that does matter, too.
0: And he's been through some things.
1: And the experience is correct. Yeah. He's been through things.
0: And come out the other end, that is just going to be so huge for this team. So they have their big three. And then let's see how the pieces around them come together.
1: What do we say about college basketball, Sam? And last year, despite the fact that Michigan they dominated because they had size. But who was the most outstanding player of the Final Four? At the end of the day, college basketball is still about, and Yaksh is a unique guy because it can be a wing that that can be ball dominant. Yaksh is a point forward, so he fits in this category. But college basketball is still dominated by guards. In the end, you need great guard play to win.
0: Right.
1: And Michigan's top three, those three guys are going to be as good as anybody's three.
0: And listen.
1: And nobody else three.
0: This is something that is new. What you've been talking about for years, I mean, it being about your backcourt, right? Being about your guards. Michigan's front court obviously was super prominent, but super unique. Most of the time, it's about your guards and wings in college basketball. And what it has increasingly become about here over the last few years, veterans, Ira, veteran guys. Think about that. I mean, we went through this cycle where it was all about, you know, did you have the first and second year guys that were kind of leading the way? And the teams that have the experienced players who are staying in school now, Roddy Gale Jr.
1: It doesn't always have to be at the same school, but yes, staying in school. The one and done teams don't have the same successes they were having a decade ago.
0: They don't.
1: It's a lot harder to win with 18-year-olds than it is with 22-year-olds. I don't care about, I mean, skill level matters, but at the end of the day, we're talking about the best teams in America, so the skill level is not that differentiated. So you're the age and the experience does matter.
0: Yeah, man, I think it's going to be so huge on the outlook for the Big Ten, on the outlook for the national championship picture. I mean, a lot of people downgraded Michigan significantly when Brandon McCoy got hurt. Those same people, they got to put Michigan back where they had him before. Now that Roddy Gale is eligible pending appeal. I wanted to mention this. I want you to react to this, Ira. Why are they appealing this? I understand they aren't broke yet, right? They still have some money, but they've been watching those pennies a little bit more. Why are you fighting this case?
1: It feels like you're kind of throwing money away on this one. And we should throw in Kenny Nolan is in a different case, but the transfer from Columbia, he right now is also ineligible, is also eligible. He has an injunction, so he is currently eligible. I don't think he's as far along in the process, so there's still, I think, more decisions. But I just said, anything that's got injunctions and potential for appeals, nothing is final until it's final. But I do think that Roddy is in a really good spot. And to answer your question, I don't know.
0: Yeah, I mean,
1: because it would be one thing if you're talking about a guy who's trying to play his seventh year, and this is a guy who, if they had initiated this rule a year earlier, would have come back. Like, it's just,
0: yeah. So
1: I don't know why they're appealing it. Trey Kaufman Wren, if they want to fight that one, he's trying to find a sixth year. Yeah, you want to fight Trey Kaufman Wren? Go right ahead. At some point in time, you got to be done with college.
0: Yes,
1: but everybody was given a fifth year, and I don't understand what.
0: See,
1: they needed to do this in 6 months earlier or 6 months later, so that they would have not had to deal with this, any issue of this at all. They could have just. The NCAA is so dumb.
0: So you're 100% right. So that's a great description, Ira, of this whole exercise. In my opinion, they don't know the difference between precedent and principle. All right? You argue against precedent. If this was going to be something that affected them moving forward, affected the outlook for college basketball and college athletics beyond this year.
1: This is why you fight the sixth year and the seventh year guys.
0: Fight it. But if this is just about principle, I don't want a guy who, tried out for the pros to be practicing and playing against college guys. What the hell? These are fifth year. They would be fifth year guys. Yeah, why are we making this in a matter of principle?
1: Yeah, because a lot of times people would talk about the, you're tall. This guy's he's older and you're playing against younger kid. He would be eligible if your rules were enacted 6 months earlier. Like, literally, that's the difference. He's not some 29-year-old guy. For that matter, it's not even a Bediako where he's been out for a couple of years and he tried the G League and he's trying to come back. Yeah, I don't understand why they're fighting this one either. It doesn't make a lot of sense. I do understand, although I started to disagree with it more and more, but I don't know why they're fighting any of it at this point. The fifth year guys being eligible. We're not talking about pros coming over from Europe. We're not talking about guys that were in a league somewhere and coming back. Just the fifth year guys and women, because there are other sports involved here. All the fifth years from a year from 2022, they should have been either included in the initial wave of it, or they should have been given shortly afterwards when there was people want to come back. They should have been grandfathered in. There should have been no lawsuits and there should have been no court cases, because to your point, there is no precedent being set, because Roddy Gale winning a court case, the only precedent it could set are for people that are currently involved in litigation trying to be eligible for right now that are in his same situation.
0: Mm-hmm.
1: But anybody that's in a class after 2022, or I should say earlier than 2022, they aren't fit 5 for 5 eligible, so that's not a part of this. Their clocks have expired, so they're correct. There is no precedent that's being set. We've been talking about that for weeks. It makes no sense to fight it if it's just, to your point, on principle. If guys were high draft picks and they had declared and they had signed contracts and then they just sucked in their training camps, yeah, that sucks to be them. Because they declared for the draft, they got drafted, they signed their multi-year deals or whatever, they're out. But that's none of the guys that we're talking about are that. Nobody is that. There are guys that were, some of them did get drafted in the NFL, late draft picks, but they were like, I wasn't even going to declare for the draft if I could have come back for my fifth year.
0: Makes no sense.
1: Yeah, it doesn't make a lot of sense.
0: Why are you wasting money when money is more scarce than it ever has been.
1: Yeah, now it's not just it's money, NCAA. It's also it's time. And you're, I'm going to imagine, and I don't know the details, if there are, I assume they filed the appeal already. And if they file an appeal and it doesn't get heard till January, he's eligible till January, what's going to change? Like, well, you're going to see that he's...
0: Yeah, and do you want to affect your college? So college season is obviously still far from over, but the picture has been set. Like, you want to affect the seasons?
1: Well, Indiana's got two football players that were just ruled eligible. They've been sitting out. They didn't play the Western Kentucky game. They just got ruled eligible this week, I believe. But I don't know if that's going to be one that can be... Are they going to play this weekend or do they have to wait? Because kind of to your point... If you're waiting for an appeal, can you get punished? The answer should be no, but can you get punished for playing these guys? See, I'm assuming it's no because Bediako didn't get, they didn't get punished for playing Bediako. But these are all things that do sit in the back of your mind. And also, to your point, you just play December, you play your November games, your December games, and then your appeal is in mid-January, so you played two and a half months of games with someone, and then...
0: Listen.
1: That's your team.
0: You know, I love Nate. I love Nate Oates, all right? You know, I've known Nate for... almost 20 years. The Charles Bediako thing was absurd. All right? It was ridiculous. The guy had been a pro for years. Are you kidding me? That is an example of you know, a contortionist act trying to game the system. You know, trying to stretch the limits of intent. This doesn't do that. Like, what are we? Where is the common sense here? Fifth-year players, that's what we're talking
1: Sam,
0: about.
1: Sam. Are you really just invoking the phrase common sense and you're trying to apply that to the NCAA? You could just stop the conversation now. It's over. There, Bake's not able to join us this morning. He's got a commitment in Chicago, so I'll make the line. I'll give the line that he would have given you.
0: The invitation.
1: Come on. Like, at some point in time, and I understand the NCAA is the membership. I've told this story before. I golfed with Percy Bates a bunch of years ago. Percy was the faculty representative for the Michigan for years. And he came back one time. This is when the NCAA was still in Kansas. And he came back and some new rules enacted. And Bo's like, what's going on with the NCAA with these stupid rules? He's like, Bo, that's us. We vote on it. It's not some person making rules. Mm-hmm. It's the membership voting on the rules. So at some point, maybe does the membership step up and tell the office, stop? Like, the membership still technically should control it. Maybe the membership just needs... Can you get the commissioners and the ADs or whatever, or the presidents of all the power conferences to say, just stop with the 5 for 5 and just let it go and move on? You're wasting your money. And maybe if you get that much of the membership telling you to stop doing it, they'll stop doing it because you're supposed to listen to the membership because they are your bosses, technically. I don't know. Like, because in the end, the NCAA, they do... The president of the NCAA, is it Baker's the president now, right? He's not just the president of an organization that he has no one to answer to. He has people that he has to answer to. His constituents are the universities. But then you get to the other problem, which is you're now talking about... That's why the conferences kind of have to do it together. Have the Big Ten send a letter, the SEC send a letter, et cetera. Because if you get all the big boys doing it, eventually people will follow. But you know how hard it is to get everybody to lockstep? You just need the membership to tell them to stop.
0: So ridiculous. Even the principled people in this argument, which have to be the ones leading away.
1: This is a losing argument. This one is a losing argument. This is not some of the other court cases that they have potential 100%. To win, 100%. Although they've lost most of those too.
0: 100%. So I feel like at the end of the day, any judge who looks at this is going to be like, you know, in the final analysis, you might find one here or there that they can convince standing on principle for this makes some real tangible difference. It does not. It only affects these athletes, these few athletes. And that's the other thing. Ira, we aren't even talking about... You're going to spend your money on this. Good freaking grief. Makes no sense. But I digress. Roddy achieved a great victory yesterday. I'm optimistic about him winning throughout. I am. I just, you got to believe that not every court that they get in front of is going to be nonsensical.
1: My only concern, and I... there are so many court cases, it's hard to really keep track. My only concern is that if there is one where the NCAA actually wins and it's a final decision and it happens in the next month and a half, I don't know, whatever. But if that decision happens, that they can go to all their other lawsuits and say, this final decision happened. This is the precedent that's been set. See, here you go back to the word that you talked about, precedent. And it's only for the one class. And I'm not saying it's going to happen. I'm just concerned that it could. I just feel like the precedent's going to set it that they lose and they have to, and they're going to lose all of them. Mm. But right now, there is at least one case where there are athletes that are not eligible yet.
0: So if they win one and lose seven, I mean, why does the one win out?
1: Yeah, I don't know. I'd assume that that's not the case.
0: Yeah.
1: All of them seem to be tied together, yet none of them are tied together. And at some point, I feel like they're going to invoke each other. And I guess the side who wins is going to try to invoke that into the next argument.
0: Well, it changes the outlook for it, for Michigan, the ceiling significantly.
1: I think that between Roddy and then, again, we can't dismiss that Kenny Nolan's right. Also in a suit. And he right now also has an injunction to be eligible. And we're assuming that's going to hold. But I'm a little less sure on that one because Roddy's on his own and they're all... these unique, and Kenny did sign a contract with a foreign team, but it doesn't seem like he should be ineligible either. So right now he's eligible, Roddy's eligible, and if both of those guys are able to play for Michigan this season, it absolutely changes what that outlook looks like, because you now have, first of all, you have a big three when it comes to a backcourt that can dominate. And oh, by the way, you have a fourth guy that's got a ton of experience that can come in and spell minutes for those guys. The backup point guard was going to be something that was going to be discussed anyway this year until LJ came back from injury, which is going to be in like February.
0: Mm-hmm.
1: So we were going to have that conversation anyway. So now that conversation should be hopefully put to ease as long as Kenny Nolan is eligible and they'll be able to.
0: Yeah, you got a bench, man. You got a bench.
1: They may play a little smaller at times than we saw them play last year, but that's okay.
0: A little.
1: Mine, a lot. They still have a lot of bigs, but they may look a little different at times. There's no question about that. But different is not bad. It's just different. Well,
0: but, you know, I think as we make comparisons, the one that I'll hone in on is what we talked about, Ira. Veteran guys. Because while the size stands out, they were so huge. I mean, yaks, older guy, you know, upperclassmen with a die, right? Roddy, upperclassmen. Like, you had older guys. Junior for Elliot Cadeau, older guys.
1: I'm thinking,
0: man,
1: about the fourth year Elliot Cadeau coming back. That's coming off of the most outstanding player. He got a little international experience this summer. He got some other basketball. We talk about getting basketball experiences and bringing him back. He had some international experience this summer. He had an opportunity to briefly go through the process just to see, to learn some things. So Elliot comes back as a guy who excelled at the end of the year and should be another step, right?
0: Yeah, his mentality, which was one of the storylines of last season, it wasn't to the fore as much, but it will be this year. He was like, oh, I didn't, no one, we're the Big Ten champ, and I don't get any recognition? Like, none? Nobody say anything? Okay, I want every top guy that I could possibly face, and then we're going to see. And he winds up being the most outstanding player. Like, yeah, and he comes back.
1: Year, and that's a fourth-year guy bringing all that experience back, plus his new experiences that he picked up over the summer. And then we talked about Roddy, all the experiences that he picked up at the end of last year, and then the unique experiences that he had over the summer. Trey, I mean, he was already a 35-year-old mature kid as it was. So what is he now, 42? Like, you know, I'm bullish on this basketball team. Sure, you have to see how the parts all truly come together with the size and everything, because there are new parts that are coming together. But it is so much easier for all that to come together when you have that much already that have been together. Those three guys having been together is going to make everything else coming together so much easier.
0: Yeah, I'm trying to remember who I was talking to. It was a basketball guy. You know, what do you think of this Michigan team? And obviously, Roddy was factored into that tremendously. But the next thing I was talking about was Trey. You know, I'm waiting to see how effective he is at getting his own shot. And if this is an important note, talking about last season and things we saw, like Trey kept talking about, he is lethal in the mid-range. Like, to the point where it's like, they got to run. Like, I'm getting him shots there. I'm making that part of the game plan. Well, what Dusty decided to do, he said, hey, man, teams are starting to crowd you even more. We're going to work on you getting all the way to the rim because they got to be on your toes. They got to be in your shorts because you can shoot the basketball. Oh, man, he can pull up from mid-range. Get all the way to the rim. Finish through contact. We started to see that late in the season and into the postseason. And so the foundation for what he's going to have to do is there. And he was doing it against top teams. So am I saying that it's absolutely going to emerge? I mean, we got to wait to see to some degree. But I think there's reason to be confident that he's going to be able to do it.
1: Yeah, the confidence level in Trey McKinney going from his role last year to superstar in the Big Ten, the confidence level should be pretty high. Fact is, we saw him flashing all those things. He hit one of the biggest shots in the history of Michigan basketball like it was nothing, right?
0: He did.
1: Stone cold. Just passing the ball, hits the shot, boom, buckets. Confidence. And in a day where the shots weren't falling, guys weren't probably feeling that confident shooting the basketball.
0: And Ira, so when you hit a shot like that, there's a before and there's an after. I mean, whatever you do in life, when you do something grand, what your mentality is after,
1: you feel
0: is different.
1: Everybody's experienced. I'm sure everybody listening has experienced this in some way, shape, or form. Whether you gave a great speech in school, or you had a great presentation at work, or whatever it was, and when it's over, you're like, in your head, you're like, I nailed it. And you do. You walk a little extra. Your chest is up a little bit more. You got a little strut in your step. Or in this case, where you carry it to the next meeting or the next presentation next basketball game. Yeah, and Trey spent the entirety of the summer. He was gone like every week doing training and then coming back with the weekends and then gone for training and then come up. Like he was working on his game. I was watching his exploits over the summer, his training. Same thing with Olivia Olsen, right? These are insanely talented basketball players that spent their entire offseason.
0: Yeah.
1: They spent their entire summer training to get better.
0: And he was working with pros.
1: And they're working with pros.
0: I caught him, right. You know, 1 week he was coming back from L.A. The next week he was going to train with some guys in New York. And then I got to shoot with him when he came back for the guys. And then he was heading back out to train with some more NBA guys.
1: They're training at high. Living the conversation because she's doing the same thing. But training at a high level in the offseason. Yes, my expectations are pretty high for our basketball team. Yeah. I should pluralize that. Basketball teams.
0: Yeah.
1: Very high expectations.
0: So on the way out, let's welcome someone inside of... We could jam in Joe's Garage. Caller number 7 at 734-998-1050. 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

0: 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You can find him on X at eBoogieA2. 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Eric, welcome back, my friend. Good to have you on the program. Thanks to Kojo for stepping in yesterday. How are you, partner?
1: Glad to be back, AB. Obviously, also Kyle on Wednesday. We appreciate you guys. No, I'm ready for another great football weekend, AB, especially our college team, obviously going up against Iowa at 3:30. Mm-hmm. And Detroit Lions, you know, looking for a little bounce back. So I'm expecting a bounce back this weekend.
0: Yeah, a lot of pressure on the Lions this weekend. I think the Jets have the ability to come in, play free, play loose, have themselves a day. Whereas, you know, the Lions, they got to win. And I think that they need to do it in a convincing fashion. Kelvin Shepard opened up his press conference yesterday with a 7-minute diatribe on his defense, which I thought was great, by the way. He said all the right things, you know, when asked about the injuries. I mean, he had a great response there. So we'll talk about that a little bit. Obviously, our college football week 4 schedule, our conversation with Ben Raven, M Live. We touched base with him earlier in the week and want to bring you that conversation as well as we discussed the Detroit Lions. Michigan versus Iowa tomorrow, as Eric just said, 3:30 kickoff. Top 20 matchup, the second such game on the docket here for the University of Michigan in 4 weeks. So that's great. And then a look at the NFL Week 3 schedule that kicked off last night. And oh, my goodness, in all of its glory, last night the Dirty Birds were back. I've never cheered for the Atlanta Falcons more in my entire life than I did last night. It was so great. Tucker Kraft, the Packers tight end, talking about fans booing them. You deserve to get booed, number one. Number two, not the way you want to go about that, Tucker Kraft. You know what? Hey, yeah, what did you think about the fans booing? You know what? I would have booed me too. I played awful. I got to be better than that. I can't drop the football. We as an offense need to be better. But that starts with me converting, and you know that's how you handle that. Not, oh my God, it'd be nice to have 70,000 people behind us instead of against us. Like, come on, bro. What are you? But you know what? I love to see it. I love to see it. Last night we almost had like Bears and Lions fans congregating together on the internet to enjoy what is seemingly and hopefully the downfall of the Green Bay Packers.
1: Sneaky last place team.
0: I mean, do the Packers miss Ben Johnson? Is their playoff window closed? A lot of questions to be asked because, you know, that's what we do every time the Lions have a mishap, right? So we might as well apply it to them. Jordan Love, did they miss on their quarterback? In Jordan Love, did they miss on their head coach?
1: They're missing all their offensive linemen, too. That's tough.
0: Did they think that they could just, lose guys in the trenches and not try to figure that out and adjust properly? And obviously the Micah Parsons injury hurts, but I mean, you can't be a defense just relying on one guy. Or maybe you can. I don't know. Maybe he's that good. Hell, if he is, whatever we're paying him, it's not enough. But we got a lot to get to on the program, including a whole bunch of headline news. So we'll get you all caught up with all the happenings across the world of sports. We'll do so right now in the headlines.
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5: This is huge news.
0: Huge news. Congratulations to Roddy Gale. Granted a fifth year of eligibility to play for the Wolverines this upcoming season with some of the injuries they already have. That is big news for Michigan basketball. Over to the President's Cup at Medina. First team to 15.5 points wins the President's Cup. The USA got off to a good start yesterday. 3-2 was your final score from yesterday's matches, which was great. They did a Thursday four ball. It was Scottie Scheffler and Sam Burns. They won one up, so congratulations.

there. So that'll be fun. If you're interested in watching that, you can catch it over on NBC, the Golf Channel. It's streaming on Peacock. A win last night for the Detroit Red Wings, huh? Showing a little fight as well. Axel Sandin Pelikan, the first period on the power play. Sheldon Dries made his first appearance on the goal sheet there, getting his first of the preseason to tie things up at two goals apiece. Then Alex DeBrincat from Lucas Raymond and Mo Sider in overtime on the power play for a 3-2 winner. That was great. Daniil Tarasov was in net, made 17 saves on 19 shots against. So not a bad performance from him so far this preseason. The Detroit Tigers will begin the first of their final three games, their final series of the 2026 MLB regular season tonight against the Pittsburgh Pirates. Young Jackson Jobe, 2-3 with a 3.98 ERA and a 120 whip over 40 and two-thirds innings pitched. He will take the bump tonight against Bubba Chandler. And tomorrow is the big day for Justin Verlander. The swan song there, he said he intends to pitch until his arm falls off, which is the most Justin Verlander-esque thing that you could even imagine. The Washington Commanders quarterback Jaden Daniels will not undergo surgery on his dislocated left elbow as of right now. He will not be placed on IR, according to the GM Adam Peters. He's spent the past 3 days visiting specialists who examined the elbow throughout the process. One source close to the situation said surgery was a last option. You'd think, I don't know. I mean, left elbow, it's not his throwing elbow. But then again, like, if every time he's going to try to brace his fall, that thing's going to dislocate and pop out I don't know what you do. You know, I honestly don't. You try to put like one of those ACL looking braces. You know, the brace that JJ Watt used to wear? Is that what you strap onto this guy? I mean, it's not his throwing arm, so I guess. The problems for the Green Bay Packers isn't just that they can't run the ball anywhere close to the Atlanta Falcons. They really couldn't throw it very well either. 35-14, a home loss for Matt LaFleur and his club. And folks, let's face it, this team has not been good. They have not been good. Like, dating back to last season, this team, the Green Bay Packers, that is. I mean, what are the odds that this Green Bay Packers club would be as bad as what we think that they are? Their last eight games, including the playoffs, a loss to the Falcons, a win against the Jets, a loss to the Vikings, the Bears, the Vikings, the Ravens, the Bears, the Broncos. I mean, that's terrible. 1-7 over your last eight. Ooh. But beautiful for us to see. The NFL has fined the 49ers' Kyle Juszczyk, a.k.a. Juice, for imitating chugging a beer. They said it's engaging in offensive demonstrations. Now, if I am Juszczyk, and he's going to appeal, if I'm the Players Association, I'm going to fight this, because how in the world are you going to fine a guy for imitating taking a drink when there are literal beer cans with your team logos on them? Is that offensive? When many of your national TV partners are alcohol brands, you sell beer in your stadium, and I'm sure that's a hefty contract for the team for the rights to be the official domestic or imported beer, because you can divvy it up for your partnerships. Yeah, I'm appealing that. There's no way if you want to find Jamar Chase for what he did, that is not the people's elbow. We all know what he was doing. Don't lie to me, Jamar Chase. I was born at night, but it wasn't last night, kid. But you know, the beer drinking celebration, even Amon-Ra. Yeah, we probably shouldn't imitate smoking, weed. That's probably, you got four fines for like $50-some thousand. Seahawks quarterback Sam Darnold is striving to make his return for Sunday. He did say, however, that his trip to the hospital was pretty eye-opening. You know, he said, there were so many things running through my mind, and that was one of them, talking about his career and his season and everything else. And, quote, the perspective I got on life while I was going into the hospital, seeing some of the people and what they're dealing with, that was eye-opening, especially in the position that I was in, worried about an injury and how long I was going to be out. It's good to get that perspective, I guess. Yeah, good for Sam Darnold. That makes sense. Minnesota Vikings quarterback Kyler Murray was, good pretty quickly, he said, after suffering a concussion in week number one. He said yesterday in his first public comments, we shall see what happens when we get here to week three. Now, he was briefly motionless, and that wasn't good. He ran into the Packers' Lucas Van Ness and Javon Bullard, and they just whacked the hell out of him. And

0: I'm not sure. You know, he talked about, you know, missing the game against the Bears. It was just part of the process, and it didn't matter because they won the game anyways. Joey Porter Jr. says that he will play for the Steelers in 2026, but when? To be determined. Asked if he was going to play, he said, yeah, definitely. So maybe he is coming back. Over to the round ball, the LA Lakers president of basketball operations and GM Rob Pelinka said, former Michigan Wolverine, said LeBron James' decision to leave the franchise this summer was done amicably and that the Lakers remain thankful for their time with LeBron. I thought it would be appropriate at the front to express gratitude for the LeBron era here. Clearly, new team, new players, and that's what we're going to talk about today. But we as an organization are still grateful for the run that we had with him here. That's a very nice way to say that. Bob Pettit, an imposing scorer and rebounder for the St. Louis Hawks and winner of the NBA's first MVP award in 1956, passed away. He was the age of 93. Over to hockey now in the National Hockey League. The Philadelphia Flyers forward Trevor Zegras was given a minor penalty for improperly wearing his equipment. Here's the deal. You can no longer tuck your jersey into your pants. Rule 9.5 states that all protective equipment except gloves, headgear, neck protection, and goalkeeper's legs pads must be worn under the uniform. So yeah, if you tuck your jersey in, that's now a minor penalty. You'll get a warning, and then after that, it's a penalty. So I guess if you're going to tuck it in, you got to do it during warmups if you want to rock the old Jaromir Jagr look there. The Blue Jackets have re-signed Adam Fantilli to a six-year, $82.5 million contract. Oh my goodness, the 21-year-old Canadian was a restricted free agent, missed the first week of training camp as the two sides are figuring it out. He becomes Columbus's all-time highest paid player with a contract that averages $13.75 million per year. To college football now, Texas head ball coach Steve Sarkisian knows what to expect when the president, Donald Trump, attends their game against Tennessee. He expects comms issues. The one thing you have to be aware of when the president goes to any game is that anytime he enters the stadium, leaves the stadium, or changes locations within the stadium, they cut all communications. So they cut your headsets, the headsets to coaches, they cut headsets for coach to player comm. So you have to plan for that. And if and when it happens, you get no warning. It just gets cut, which I think is really interesting. I think that, you know, and you know, this isn't political by any stretch of the imagination. If the president wants to go to a game, right, and there is a lot on the line. Now, I'm not saying the college football game or a pro football game or whatever game he's attending, whoever the president is more important than the president of the United States. But like, hey, like give them a buzz and say, hey, within the next 10 minutes, you're going to lose comms. Like at least tell them if it's going to happen. I mean, I feel like that's fair. Arkansas star freshman Mika Murninen is one of the key players of the Razorbacks' number one ranked recruiting class. He has been cleared to play this season. Murninen, a Finland native, spent time at multiple high schools in the U.S. before opting to sign with Partizan Belgrade in Serbia. I don't know how you could play for KK Partizan and then come here to the NCAA. The NCAA's stricter regulations on eligibility for international prospects have left dozens of former overseas pros in limbo for the upcoming college basketball season. So you could play pro overseas and come here, but you can't play pro here. Which does make sense because this is the best league. I mean, as Jeff Teague said on his podcast, it's why I disregard every high school accomplishment anybody ever has. Like, tell me how great your high school team was. You didn't make it to the league. And it's like, well, yeah, I mean, that's a really good way to look at it. Over to Duke now in college hoops, staying here. Coach John Shire said yesterday that Duke was his dream job. He's here for the long haul after an offseason, which he was pursued by the Dallas Mavs. I know right where I'm supposed to be, and not many people can get their dream job at 33, and I'm in this for the long haul with Duke. That's awesome. Good for them. The fact that he was able to get it at the age of 33, can you imagine? Can you imagine?
1: I'm 33. That's crazy.
0: He's already like the head coach. Sean McVay, was Sean McVay the youngest head coach in NFL history?
1: I think so, yeah.
0: Was he like 33 or 34? And you think about that, and it's like, man, you go in the locker room, you better have a really good game plan. You better really, I mean, sure, you might have a decade on the rookies, but the vets, you're like 4 years older than them.
1: Yeah, he was 30 years old in 2017.
0: 30 years old?
1: Yeah. So he's not even 40 yet.
0: 30 years old. I saw on the internet, he posted, his wife or girl or whoever, M-A-A-M, had posted a picture of the two of them on a boat, and he was shirtless, right? And he's in great shape.
1: Okay.
0: I'm not afraid to say that. And she had said something like, I'm already, you know, missing summer and whatever, blah, blah, blah. And allegedly Kelly Stafford said, yeah, with that bod, I would too. Are you talking about Coach or are you talking about her?
1: That's a close-knit family over there in LA. I mean,
0: My God, what's going on? It's like a convention. Everybody put your watch in the jar. Nevada coach Steve Alford is retiring at the end of the upcoming season, ending a 36-year coaching career. The White Sox clinch a playoff berth after three consecutive 100-loss seasons. The Guardians punch their ticket again after beating the Red Sox 1-0. The Padres are in for the third straight playoff appearance, so congratulations to them. Their ticket is punched. The Cubs earn a second straight playoff berth with a win over the Marlins, and Pete Crow Armstrong, sounds like he injured something, becomes the seventh player to reach the 40-40 mark as well. So he's got 40 home runs and 40 stolen bases, joining Jose Canseco in 1988, Bonds in 96, A-Rod in 98, Alfonso Soriano in 06, Ronald Acuna Jr. in 2023, Shohei Ohtani in 2024, and I am exhausted. We're going to take a break. When we return, college football week 4. Let's dive into it next.
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11: We all know that miserable feeling after eating a bad meal. Cramps, nausea. We tend to brush off food poisoning as a nuisance, but it may be a bigger deal than people realize. A new study by the World Health Organization estimates foodborne illnesses cause about 1.5 million deaths every year around the world. Now, the good news is a few simple habits in your own kitchen will go a long way. Cook your meat, obviously, poultry as well, eggs thoroughly. Wash your fruits and vegetables. Be careful with the riskier stuff. I'm talking about raw flour, unpasteurized dairy, undercooked shellfish. And here's one people often forget. Once food is cooked or cut, don't leave it sitting out. 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I'm Dr. Sanjay Gupta, helping you live a better life.
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0: That's Eric Black. You find him on X at eBoogie82. I'm Anthony Bellino at AC Bellino. Eric, you know this is one of my favorite songs.
1: Is it, you know, it brings me, it really brings me back. Which Madden was that on? 05?
0: Man, 05, 02, one of them.
1: One of those, yeah.
0: Joe Budden, super one-hit wonder.
1: Oh, yeah.
0: Yeah.
1: I mean, is this podcast a hit in that way? But not as a song, so at least, you know.
0: I don't know, when I say one-hit wonder, I mean on like the Billboard.
1: Yeah, definitely. You
0: know, amongst the culture or anything like that.
1: Of course.
0: But, man, yeah, that was a great track.
1: What was that? The Never Scared? That was another Madden one. That was a one-hit wonder to me.
0: Yeah, that's gonna be my task today. By the way, I wanted to mention this on the Red Wings. I was tweeting about this last night, and Mo Sider leveled a big hit. And then all of a sudden, gloves were on, gloves were off, and the cat was out there just swinging for the fences, Alex DeBrincat. That's my guy, by the way. You know, Alex DeBrincat, you can't measure heart. I don't care if you're 5'7 or you're 6'7. If you got that dog in you, go out and get some. And Alex DeBrincat has that edge. And he didn't care that his opponent that he was squaring off with was bigger. I mean, my man had a handful of jersey with his left, and he was just trying to get over the top. The Buffalo guy was just skating around, just trying to pin him down, and DeBrincat was not letting go. And the cat wanted all pieces of that. The ref gets in the way, and the cat's still trying to throw liver shots. I love it. Blast him in the kidneys. Yeah, he might have even hit the ref in the back. Whatever. Get out of the way, pal. Stand him up and let him throw. And this is what I want. I want this team to play with some hate in their heart. And I know that sounds, you know, a lot of people have a difficulty processing that. But I am so tired of everybody and their grandmother taking liberties on the Detroit Red Wings knowing that we don't fight back. So if the leaders in the clubhouse are now going to be guys that, hey, I'm going to lay a big hit. I'm going to throw my mitts. Simon Evanson's another one. Let's get his deal done because last time I saw Simon in person when I dapped him up, as the kids say, or shook his hand. His hand's bigger than my laptop. Like that dude, like ball that thing up and throw that as hard as you can, man, and just see what you hit. Just see what you hit. And let it fly. Like, I am so tired of watching this proud franchise get bullied around in the media, get bullied around by all 31 other clubs in this league, get bullied around, you know, I don't like it. I don't like it, you know, and even when Larkin was the captain, and maybe it's his fault because he's not, you know, I don't know if he's got that guy in him. I don't really know. I'm not here to disparage the dude. But if he gets cross-checked in the back in front of the net, and it's an issue that he's had for multiple years, and he's laying there face down and lifeless, everybody's getting hammered.
1: Somebody needs to get hit.
0: Everybody.
1: We need a little more bad boy Pistons.
0: I'm coming off the bench. Like, it's a wrap. Like, you knew what you did. You knew it was dirty. You knew he had a problem with it, and you did it anyways. So what do I care if I get suspended? Go out there and clobber somebody.
1: I mean, the guy with the C on his chest, I say, go get your goals. We got other guys to fight for you.
0: But we,
1: you know
0: we,
1: what I mean?
0: We don't.
1: But like, we don't.
0: You know, our organization.
1: At least at this moment.
0: Yeah, we're just like a bunch of, you know, we're not even 3-and-D small forwards. We're just like 3 points back. We got like a bunch of Ray Allen.
1: We're running an all-guard lineup right now?
0: Yeah, we're a bunch of finesse guys. Like, no, give me, I need a Ben Wallace. I need a beef stew. You know, you got to have that. And that's, I want my team to play with a little grit. I had some Yahoo in the comments like, oh, you're a loser. Why am I a loser? Because it's Buffalo.
1: Come on.
0: It's the preseason.
1: Come on.
0: I know it's the preseason. Bunch of scrubs from Buffalo. You don't think those scrubs are trying to earn a roster spot? Have you ever played a sport before? You watch professional sports? They only get 4 preseason chances now to make an impact. So, yeah, you're throwing hands. You're doing whatever you can to make a team. And it's the preseason. Why would you fight in the preseason? To set the tone. And that's exactly what I want out of this organization.
1: You're not going to mess with my guy like that. You're
0: if
1: just
0: we
1: not.
0: Can't beat you, we'll beat you no. up.
1: That, exactly.
0: Look at my face.
1: for the audio audience, it was a scowl.
0: Arr, growl at him. that's what I want. I want some people to go out there and play with like they have some heart. And that is the one good thing that I saw out of that club last night, outside of the win and the fact that you have Mo, Lucas, and the cat all, you know, connecting on a game-winning goal. Like, that's music to my ears. But anyways, more music to my ears and to yours. College football theme songs for our college football segment here. Now, this is just everything that's going on. We got a big one inside the Glass Bowl. My Toledo Rockets 2-1 hosting the San Diego State Aztecs. They're 1-2. CBS Sports Network If you want to watch that prior to the Michigan game, that'll be a fun one. UNLV visits Akron, Ball State at Kent State. Lindenwood goes to Eastern Michigan. Who the hell is Lindenwood?
1: Couldn't tell you.
0: I couldn't tell you either. That's why I paused. I'm not even going to waste my time looking it up either. I don't even care. Boise State at Western Michigan, massive game in the Zoo, Waldo Stadium. Where's Waldo? The 2-1 Broncos against the 2-1 Boise State Broncos. Battle of Bronco Bowl buffoonery here. Winner gets the title, loser has to change their mascot. UConn at Miami of Ohio, 3:30. Recent reports say, speaking of UConn and Miami, they're playing this weekend, right? Head-to-head at Jaeger Stadium, Jaeger Bombs in Oxford. But here's the deal. Miami of Ohio, James Madison and UConn are all inquiring about joining the American Athletic Conference.
2: Hurt my feelings.
0: You lose Miami, Ohio. You've already lost Northern Illinois to the Mac, or to the Mountain West. I almost call it the Mac West. It's basically what it is. That's actually a good name for it. You're going to look at the dissolving here. And we added Sacramento State for what? Ohio hosts Stonehill. Second time I've read their name. I don't know where they're coming from. South Florida 3-0 at Bowling Green. 0-3 at the Dwight L. Perry Stadium. That's going to be a shellacking right there. That game might get out of control. Central Michigan, the Chippewas. Fire up chips on the CW. Find that on your cable. Lucky you, they're going to go see number 6 Miami. Hard Rock Stadium, Miami Gardens. I know Adam Jackson and company are going to have a great time calling that game, and I know they're down there right now having a blast. And then UMass travels across the country to Sacramento State at Hornet Stadium because we added Sacramento State to the MAC for no reason. Instead of strengthening our conference and figuring stuff out, you add Sacramento State. Yeah, I say our conference because they're our regional affiliate here to the Big Ten. And UMass is 3-0. Unbelievable. Tonight, we're going to kick off Big Ten football. The Howard Bison, they're 1-2, traveling to Rutgers, who's 0-3. And then 8 o'clock, that's on Big Ten Network, by the way. 8 o'clock on Fox, huge game here. How good is Northwestern truly? That's what I want to know. Aiden Childs and company are going to get their first real test. And I also think first real test for the Indiana Hoosier Daddies, ranked number 5 in the country. 8 o'clock kickoff on Fox. That's a big one in Bloomington. 12 noon on Big Fox. Illinois travels to the Shoe to take on the world-famous Ohio State Buckeyes. Maybe Gus Johnson gets a little revenge for this game because all the Buckeye fans are mad that he wasn't calling exciting touchdowns last week. They're playing Kent State and killing him by 1,000. How are you going to be mad at the guy? State championship in Indiana in West Lafayette. 3-0 Notre Dame, number 3 in the country, travels to 1-2 Purdue. That's a 2 o'clock kickoff on Peacock. At 3:30 over on CBS, number 17, Iowa. On the road in the Big House against number 18, Michigan. 5 o'clock on BTN. Nebraska, they're 3-0. Traveling to Spartan Stadium, 2-1. Big game here. Big game. 3-0 Nebraska. Are they better off without diet Patrick Mahomes? Dylan Raiola? I don't know. 1:30 BTN, UCLA at Maryland. 5 o'clock on Peacock. Wisconsin at number 13, Penn State. Big time game here for Matt Campbell and the boys down their number 1 receiver. We'll see if the Nittany Lions can get it done and hold fast to my hot take that Penn State's going to the playoff. 7:30 over on NBC, the Oregon Ducks, quack, quack, quack, quack. They've fallen to number 20 in the nation. They're 2-1. They're on the road against number 12, USC. Now, I don't bet. It's illegal for me to bet. I can't bet. I'm an NFL employee. I've already taken my gambling modules, so I don't partake in this kind of stuff. However, smash the over and thank me later. Defense optional tonight. USC,
1: entertainment
0: Oregon.
1: Entertainment purposes only. Of course.
0: The real over-under set at like 60 or something. I don't even know what the number is because I don't look at these things. I would only be afraid if it was at 90. Smash the over. And then at 11 o'clock on Big Fox, Minnesota travels to Washington. It's a blackout in Husky Stadium. Huskies are 3-0. Minnesota's 2-1. Row, row, row, row. Row your boat. Now, over to top 25 action that are not Big Ten games that we've already mentioned. Number 1, Texas at number 14, Tennessee. A 12 noon kickoff on ABC. Number 11, Texas Tech looks to go 4-0 as they'll host Sam Houston on TNT at noon. That's a strange game. Wake Forest at Louisville on ESPN at 12 noon. Oklahoma travels to number 2, Georgia at 3:30 on ESPN. And that is going to be a bushwhacking between the hedges. Georgia, 47. Oklahoma, 9. Yikes. That's my final score prediction there. 3:30 on ABC, number 4, Ole Miss against number 21, Florida. The Lomas Brown Fighting Gators hosting this in Gainesville in the swamp. Could be a massive game. Ole Miss, a lot of emotions there last week against LSU. Can they maintain the high and not dip down with the roller coaster? Number 15, Utah goes to Iowa State, 3:30 on Fox. Number 25, Houston at Georgia Southern at 4 o'clock over on ESPNU. Number 8, Alabama hosts South Carolina at 7 o'clock. Number 23, Texas A&M at number 10, LSU. That one's going to be a lot of fun. And who knows, maybe we'll be better off with Lane Kiffin losing another one. Do you think that's even possible? Would the LSU spend all that money on the Lane train and for that train to fall off the tracks two games into the season? Oh, my goodness.
1: That could be an elimination game right there, honestly. Both teams. I'm just saying.
0: You're not wrong.
1: And both of them.
0: I'm glad you said that.
1: By the way,
0: not wrong.
1: Not just LSU spending a bunch of money. Texas A&M spending $45 million this season.
0: $45 million to be 2-1. Yikes. Number 19, Mizzou at number 24, Mississippi State. And Missouri State travels to number 22, SMU. Go Ponies. They're at Gerald J. Ford Stadium in Dallas, Texas. And that is a look at your college football week 4 docket. We are going to step aside when we return our conversation with the great Ben Raven. Talking Lions football next here on the Mid-Morning Blitz. 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
6: 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Almost 90% of U.S. public schools now hand every student a device. A growing number of parents and researchers are asking whether all that screen time is helping kids learn or getting in the way. Here's what the evidence shows. For many tasks, kids comprehend more when they read something on paper versus on a screen, and they remember more when they take notes by hand instead of typing. So while learning to use a computer is no doubt a valuable skill, the core work of reading, writing, and math may just sink in better the old-fashioned way. So what can you do about it? At home, encourage your kids to do their homework and studying off-screen when they can. And it's definitely fair to ask your kids' school how and how much they are using technology in the classroom. I'm Dr. Sanjay Gupta, helping you live a better life.
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0: back here to Sports Reference and close to the Great Lakes, 760 WJR and the Big 1050 WTKA in Ann Arbor. Danny Caleb behind the glass. That's Lions legend Lomas Brown. I'm Anthony Bellino. Join us now on the behest of Lomas Brown. He covers the Detroit Lions for M Live, and we've been hunting this guy down like they were Benjamin Martin and the Patriot. It's Benjamin Raven. Is who it is. Find him on X at Benjamin S. Raven. Ben, multimedia superstar. I believe he's making a television appearance later on this evening, folks, as well. So you'll see him on your screens. How are you today, partner?
1: Not too bad. You know, when you summon the name of Lomas Brown, summoning it, you just got to find a way to do it, because 10-year-old Ben would pinch himself over that.
2: So, Benjamin, I got to ask you. Now, they broke out the new menu at Ford Field. Did you get an opportunity to go around and sample some of the new foods at Ford Field? Because you're a big fella. I'm a big fella. We like to eat. So have you sampled the new food at Ford Field?
1: I have. I made it late to that media tasting event, but that did not stop me from trying one of everything, as you know, Lomas. Pretty strong stuff. You know, there was a. I know it's simple, but the make your own taco bar situation they got going up in the suites. That was a pretty good deal. The toppings were top notch, and the ice cream treats. I'm not a big dessert guy, but they speak to my heart at Ford Field. They got a way of doing it.
0: Wow. Where is this at?
2: Yeah.
0: What we got to do? I mean, I'm down there on the field eating rubber pellets. You guys are having parfaits. I mean, this is nuts. Ben, the Lions recently signed safety Bishop Fitzgerald to the active roster from Pittsburgh's practice squad. They also signed defensive back Jalen Mills to their practice squad because Avante Maddox had to go to the reserve injured list because of the foot injury here. Are they doing enough to try to figure out this secondary? And what else, honestly, could be done?
1: They're doing kind of what we expect them to do, just because I just have a hard time seeing Brad Holmes, that is, part ways with nice draft capital, you know, for a guy that he didn't draft or for a guy that needs an extension. So I'd like, yes, they need to do something. Yes, they need more help. But like, I feel like this is the way it's going to be, just because I don't see him paying a big price in terms of draft capital and then being comfortable paying a guy the big deal that, you know, there's a reason why a guy like Joey Porter Jr. might be available anyway. It's because he wants a big new deal. So they're doing what they can. And I mean, I will give Dan credit, Dan Campbell. He started the week by saying they wanted to bring back a vet, Jalen Mills, box checked, and they wanted to find a young guy on another team's practice squad. And they did that with Bishop Fitzgerald. And they might need one or both of those guys, because Thomas Harper did not practice today. He's part of the plans at safety with Maddox out for the year. And, you know, he didn't make it seem like a big deal, but he was spotted with a walking boot in the locker room today. So they might be down Harper behind Maddox, too. So we will see, just because Izian is going to help out there and he plays in the slot. And you get the picture. There's a lot of moving pieces in that secondary, and none of them, Like Dan Campbell said about Kirby Joseph, nothing I can say about the secondary and the offerings, whether that's here or not, is going to make anybody feel better.
2: Yeah, so Benjamin, I know this is going to be an unfair question that I ask you, but I wanted to know, through two games, Calvin Shepard defense has been very blitz heavy. They blitzed over 43% versus the Saints in week one, and 55% blitz rate in week two versus Buffalo. Benjamin, what more can he do? What more can Calvin Shepard do to try to get pressure, hits, sacks, hurries on these quarterbacks? And I know it's an unfair question, but I'm going to ask you anyway. What can he do?
1: You know, it is fascinating, because he's blitzing more. He's using zone coverage more, and it's just not, because I think they sent more linebackers and defensive backs on blitzes in week one than anybody in the league. I think it's the eighth highest blitz rate in the NFL right now, and 22nd havoc rate, which includes plays of tackles for loss, fumbles, interceptions, pass breakups, all that stuff. And it's just
0: havoc rate.
1: Yeah, that's right, baby. Shout out Colin Pouncey for hooking me up with that stat. But yeah, it's just, that's 22nd in the league. So they're sending the heat, but it's just not getting home. And it is an unfair question, because it's still kind of just Aiden Hutchinson or bust. So the way they're getting carved up, I don't know, because it's tough to sit back and really judge that game against the Bills, because Josh Allen is going to get his, whether you use a spy, whether you blitz your heart out, or whether you drop guys into coverage more. Like, he's just going to find his. But like, if the blitz isn't getting there and you're getting gashed in the secondary so much, you might need that extra defender or two to drop in coverage with the way it's going. So I don't know, because they are sending it. I mean, The one thing that could help him is to get Brian Branch back and get him in some of those blitz looks whenever he's healthy and able. That will help. But, like, with the missing pieces at safety, with the rotating parts, with Izzy and needed at safety and in the slot, I don't know, because anyone outside of Roger McCreary, the blitzes just haven't been getting there, and that's not great. I mean, I expect them to keep sending them, but at some point when they don't get home, you could use that extra defender or two in coverage when you're giving up what they have against the pass as well.
0: I'm going to need the Ben Raven Havoc Raid on my T-shirt toss this weekend. That's what I need. I need to know, because I'm bringing out some alums in the first half, too, to throw some tea. So I'm going to unleash hell when it comes to that T-shirt toss. You better have your hands ready, folks. I'm going to tell you that much. I saw Tate Ratledge popping up. He's on the questionable with an elbow injury. Ben Bartsch, the other guard, questionable with a foot injury, because we know that Mahogany was out. And, I mean, this is very, very slim pickings, considering the fact that we were down, Mahogany and Miller last Thursday. Yeah. What do you make of the injury report and prognosis amongst that front five here for the Detroit Lions?
1: You know, I don't think I have any concern over Ratledge. He was still limited today. It's the first game back after a long weekend, but spoke to Blake Miller today. Sounds like, I mean, he kind of echoed Campbell in saying he felt like he would have played on Sunday had the game been on Sunday and not Thursday, so that's good. He was back at practice today. But obviously, Bartsch, who just filled in for Mahogany for the last seven-plus quarters, the thing that it's a foot injury is the concerning part, but there's also a maybe veteran maintenance part to that, too, because it was that foot injury that held over from last year that kind of delayed his start to training camp. So that's something to watch, but that could also be veteran maintenance for a guy who did not have a full training camp and someone who just played 120-plus snaps in 5 days. So we'll see. Tomorrow we'll shed more light on that. But Mahogany was limited today, too. I mean, they're going to need one of those options at left guard to get through it. But by everything to take away today, I do think it'll be Blake Miller back at right tackle. We talked to him in the locker room today, and he just kind of – I mean, that was Clemson's all-time Ironman. He couldn't remember missing a single game from middle school, high school, or college. So he was pushing all week, and eventually the Lions kind of had to shut him down and say, it's not happening. So he was feeling that. He puts a lot on his shoulders to be out there day in and day out. So he was kind of fired up to be back. But I would say the big one to watch is Bartsch and Mahogany, because if both of those guys are banged up, that's not great, because they've already been trying to have a left guard competition for the last 4 months anyway, it's felt like.
2: Yeah, so a lot of times, you know, the coaches have to protect us from ourselves, Benjamin.
1: Yeah.
2: And I'm going to ask you this. We know that the best defense for us is for our offense to be on the field a lot more, keep those opposing offenses on the sideline. We know about Jahmyr Gibbs and his workload. How can they balance it out, Ben? How can you balance it out where you keep your offense out there longer, chewing up first downs, you know, getting first downs, chewing up the clock, but not wearing Jahmyr Gibbs out? How can they find that fine balance of having their offense play a lot more, but not trying to wear him out so early in the season?
1: Yeah, that's the big question, because it's just been Vaki behind him in the rotation, and they've seen growth there, but that's someone who still only has 13 or 14, something like that, career carries, have not seen Sailors on offense. So I don't think that they can balance it. I think your key to success is riding Jahmyr Gibbs as far as he'll take you, and obviously he had a couple tough moments in that first half with the offensive line struggling, just kind of ran into a wall a couple of times, got going on that second drive, I believe, and then they just went backwards with a penalty or a sack and then a missed snap and bang, just like that. But as you said, by the third time the Lions offense took the field in Buffalo last week, it was already 21-0. Mm-hmm. Now, it's not going to be like that every week, but that was one game where they really, really needed to at least even out the time of possession battle, and they weren't able to. Though I don't think that they can really, you know, I think Gibbs's workload is something that you might have to start thinking about by the time you get to Germany or coming out of that bye week. You got an early bye week, ride him till that, and maybe find another veteran back somehow, some way, because it doesn't sound like Pacheco's back anytime soon. And really, I have a hard time relying too heavily on Sione Vaki in regular season games, since he's still so fresh to playing running back in actual games. But yeah, I don't think you can balance it, because if you want to stay on the field longer, number zero is your best shot at that.
0: Boy, you know, this game against the Jets, I don't know if I'm getting a little chicken little here, Ben Raven, but I'm a little nervous that we might see Remember when Jameis Winston, the Giants came out here and they took us to overtime, and that was really ugly. And I'm getting a little concerned about Geno Smith and this Jets offense, just because it does kind of feel like right now the Lions are going to have to literally outscore, but they're going to have to outscore everybody, right? It's just going to be too difficult to try to get a stop based upon what they have going on in the back end, unless those front four, front seven are, you know, the havoc numbers are through the roof. Now I got a new buzzword here, but you know what I mean? Like, we're just, you score 30 points a game, you got to win those games. And it just feels like that's going to have to be the way this team's going to win this year.
1: Yeah, that was kind of the main concern coming into the season, and now that's been multiplied by a couple factors early to start. It's like, wow, they might need more than 31 to score or to win every week or to have a chance every week. But this Jets game, I'm telling you, if the defense, I know the Jets are very close to being 2-0. I know the Jets have been very respectable this year. That is still an offense in transition, still developing, young pieces on that offensive line, an offense that was dreadful last season. The talent gap between these two teams is still very, very, very wide. And I look at this, honestly, as a chance for the offense to prove that they are who we think they are, to quote Denny Green there, but for the defense to really slam the door. You're not going to slam the door on any of these concerns by playing the Jets, but you could show growth, week-to-week growth. That's really the baseline, what anyone is looking for here, just to see that defense get a little bit better. And if they get beat up by a Jets team who's already missing a first-round rookie wide receiver, who's playing Geno Smith. I know Geno has had a lot of success at Ford Field, but this is a different Geno. Like, that was tough to watch what happened to him in Vegas last year. I don't think anybody would have had success in that situation. But if he comes in and that Jets offense really puts up 25-plus or something like that, then I'm truly, truly, truly concerned about this defense. So for me, I'm not looking at it as a trap game. I'm not looking at it anything. But, like, you should beat this team by two touchdowns. I don't care what's happened. I don't care what you're missing. The talent gap, the experience, the continuity at so many key spots is there. So go out, blow the doors down, do what the offense can do best, and just show a little growth on defense. And if that blitz rate is still where it's been and they're still not getting home, then they need to look at that too, because the zone shift has not looked good so far. The increase in blitz, well, you know, that's a good thought. You like aggression. They've always preached aggression and physicality. But if it's not getting home, you need some help and coverage. So this is really a barometer reading of where is this defense actually? Like, where can they be? Where can they grow? Are these shifts going to stick? Because if they come out struggling against the Jets, I mean, those questions over what's going on with Calvin Shepard in that defense, they're not going to quiet. They're not going to go away.
2: Yeah, I wanted to ask you about special teams, Ben.
1: Yeah.
2: I mean, I haven't gotten the chance to talk to Coach Phipps this year, and I know you do. So, Ben, is it just as simple as these new kickoff rules have changed so much on special teams for us? And the reason why I'm asking you that, you remember we used to do fake punts. It used to be something almost every game exciting on the special teams end. And I could say over probably the last year or so, maybe longer, we haven't seen anything. We haven't gotten anything in the explosive plays or anything out of the special teams. Is there something going on that we need to know that you know that we don't know that's going on with the special teams unit?
1: Not really. I know you're right. The fakes have really kind of gone away. That aggression. I mean, the aggression on a fourth down will always be there with Dan, but it hasn't been there like we used to see Jalen Reeves maybe take those up back snaps. You see Jack Fox sling that thing every once in a while, and we just really have not seen that. So I don't know if it was the rules so much this year. The kickoff rules kind of mostly stayed the same this year. I think, and I believe Phipps said this 2 weeks ago or something, going into the opener, where they're not, when you have so much overturn on the back of your roster and you cycle out some veteran guys like that, I mean, he's working in 9, 10, 11 new guys on special teams. So I think when they got younger this offseason, when they really kind of cycled out the back of the roster and you're waiting to see who makes it or not out of camp, there's a lot of new faces on that unit. And I do think Sione Vaki's injuries last year played a factor into that, because that's a perfect fake punt guy, a guy that can catch, a guy that can run, a guy who's going to be that guy in front of Fox in the backfield anyway. So I think maybe he gets his feet wet, stays in there, prove he can stay healthy. Maybe you see some of that creativity. But, yeah, it's they're working a lot of guys on that new unit too, and I think maybe – they're just trying to get the basics down because they've had a couple landing zone infractions with the new kickoffs this year, and I know that's been bugging Campbell. And we'll get to talk to old FIP tomorrow, which is always a great pleasure. But I do think it's a lot of new faces getting worked in there. That's kind of limiting what they can do in that regard.
0: He is the great Ben Raven. He's got to go on television tonight. What station are you going to be on, Ben? You're probably in the back. They're probably trying to get you mic'd up. They got to throw some makeup on you, a little war paint, as I like to call it. What station you on?
1: I'm in the Fox 2 parking lot right now, about to talk to good friend Woody.
0: Oh, man, that's going to be great. Well, hey, you know what? You have a great great time tonight, and be sure to tune in to Fox 2 later on to see Ben Raven talk more Lions football. Thank you, Benjamin.
2: Thank you, Benjamin.
1: Hey, thank you, guys.
2: All right.
0: There he goes. All right, we're going to step aside. When we return, the Jalen Duren saga dragging on. What's going on here with the centers in this city? I don't know, but is the outlook maybe even worse for the young man if we don't come to a resolution soon? We'll get into that next right here on Sports Wrap.
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29: Atlanta Falcons quarterback Michael Penix Jr., running back Bijan Robinson, and wide receiver Drake London will get a ton of the credit after last night's big win on the road in Green Bay, and they deserve it. But I want to give some credit to Falcons defensive coordinator Jeff Ulbrich. 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I'm Nick Costos.
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34: 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Got a blocker. Down to the 10. To the 5. To the end zone. Wave to him. Go. He's gone, baby. Touchdown, Detroit Lions.
33: You hear him at the big house.
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0: Today, the 25th day of September, 2026. Great to have you ride along with us. That's Eric Black. 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You can absolutely do that to find our podcast and a myriad of other shows, whether you're looking for any of our programs here on 1050 WTKA or 760 WJR. So, Eric, that is just that's muscle mouth memory right there, just spewing out all over the place. But, hey, we're here. We're excited. Our conversation with Ben Raven, tried to get some answers to some questions. I thought that, the question about, hey, what can we do? And Ben Raven went straight Dan Campbell. I don't think there's anything I could say that's going to make anybody feel any better. You know, Packers fans walked into last night's game and a lot of their media members talk about this is going to be a blowout. It's going to be 35-4 and, you know, they're going to wash them by 17 plus points.
1: Call an ambulance, but not for me.
0: Exactly. And for me personally, I'm concerned. You know, as the most fair and honest program in America, I'm going to kick it to you straight. Like, the Lions need to, they not only need to win the game, so by 1 or 100, however you do it, but there's going to be a little eye test here this weekend, too, on Sunday for the Detroit Lions. So we'll talk about that, plus all the games across Week 3 in the NFL and Michigan versus Iowa coming up here next on the program. But first, let's get you all caught up with all the happenings across the world of sports. We'll do so right now in the headlines.
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0: All right, huge news here. Team USA up 3-2 after day number one of the President's Cup, taking place at Medina there, Medina, Illinois, just outside of Chicago. You can watch it on NBC, Golf Channel, Peacock. Scottie Scheffler and Sam Burns, they were one up in their match. Xander Schauffele and Cam Young lost 3-1 in their match yesterday. JT and Jackson Coivin, the young stud, they won 4-3. Colin Morikawa and Wyndham Clark won 3-2. And Patrick Cantlay and Chris Goddard lost their matchup 3-2. So today, our first tee times and Friday foursomes will take place at 2:05. Followed up at 2:19, 2:33, 2:47, and 3:01 Eastern Standard Time. Remember, they're an hour behind in Illinois. Yesterday, it was the Detroit Red Wings in overtime winner, ASP. His second goal of the preseason on the power play in the first period to tie things up at one goal apiece. Then Sheldon Dries tied it at two goals apiece in the third period. And then it was the cat on the power play, Alex DeBrincat from Lucas Raymond and Mo Sider. What a combination there, just 33 seconds into the extra frame. The game-winning goal, the cat had already gotten in a fight earlier in the game. Oh, I love it. The Tigers open up their three-game series and series season finale tonight against the Pittsburgh Pirates. The youngster, Jackson Jobe, who is 2-3 on the season with a 3.98 ERA and a 1.20 whip, he will take the mound against Bubba Chandler. And then we'll all look forward to tomorrow's game, which will be the swan song for Justin Verlander. That'll be it. His final start in Major League Baseball here

0: 94 yards and two touchdowns on the ground. Brian Robinson carried it 10 times for 50 yards, three rushing touchdowns in total, 242 net yards of rushing compared to Green Bay's 17. You got outgained on the ground 242 to 17. That's going to be some sort of like scoregami. By the way, Drake London, 9 catches, 194 yards. Oh, my dear God. All right, San Francisco 49ers fullback Kyle Juszczyk was fined $14,926 yesterday for engaging in offensive demonstrations because he imitated chugging a beer. If I am the Players Association, Juszczyk's going to appeal. If I'm the PA, you got to get behind this. This is nuts. You got beer commercials every single commercial break, which there is roughly 3 to 4, depending on what quarter it is, per game. Right? So you've got anywhere between 12 and 15 commercial breaks a game that are going to have beer sponsors, more than likely. Count them up this weekend and see how many beer commercials you see during the course of one NFL football game. Oh, isn't it the NFL that has the team-branded individual cans from Bud Light? Wasn't that a thing? Is that still a thing this year?
1: I'm not sure if it's still a thing, but it definitely was a thing.
0: Yeah. That's just preposterous. Sam Darnold is, you know, looking at potentially Sunday to start against the Washington Commanders, who are 0-2 in Landover, Maryland. Probably going to go 0-3. But if not, Drew Locke's been holding it down. And what I liked about Sam Darnold, he said on his way to the hospital, quote, "The perspective on life that I got while going to the hospital, seeing some of the people that are there and what they're dealing with, that was eye-opening, especially in the position I was in, worried about injury and how long I was going to be out. It was good to get that perspective." That's always, you know, that's always good to hear. Minnesota Vikings quarterback Kyler Murray was good pretty quickly after suffering the concussion in week number one. He said yesterday in his first public comments, "Obviously, with the protocol and everything like that, I had to go through it." Murray said, "I'm missing week two against the Bears. It's just part of the process. We'll have to see, but I would imagine that Kyler Murray might be good to go this weekend. And we shall see." Murray said the only other concussion he had in his career was 2015 when he was a freshman at A&M and occurred at the end of a slide. Speaking for the first time since he and the Steelers failed to reach an agreement on an extension, Joey Porter Jr. said definitely he is going to play this season. So that's good. I would like him to play for the Lions. How about that? That'd be a fun idea. Rob Pelinka, they did their media yesterday, and the LA Lakers president of basketball ops and GM said that the split between LeBron and the Lakers was done amicably. "I thought it would be appropriate at the front of this to express gratitude for the LeBron era here. Clearly, new team and new players, that's what we're going to talk about today, but we as an organization are still thankful and grateful for the run that we had with him here." So that was nice. That's a good way to do it. Bob Pettit, who starred at LSU and then in the NBA, won the first ever MVP award back in 1956, passed away. He was the age of 93. Over to the NHL now, where the Philadelphia Flyers forward Trevor Zegras was given a minor penalty for improperly wearing his equipment. Here's the deal, folks. You can no longer tuck your jersey in. That's against the rules. You get a warning to untuck it. And if not, you're going to the sin bin for 2 minutes. All protective equipment except gloves, headgear, neck protection, and goalkeeper leg pads must be worn under the uniform. And then, obviously, skates. Adam Fantilli, you know, he's got his bags all packed up. He is staying in Columbus 6 years, $82.5 million, $13.75 million per year on the average annual value. So congratulations to him, to College Football Now. Texas head ball coach Steve Sarkisian knows what to expect when President Trump attends the game on Saturday at Tennessee. Quote, "The one thing you have to be aware of is when the president goes to any game, that anytime he enters the stadium, leaves the stadium, or changes locations within the stadium, they cut all comms. So they cut your headsets, they cut headsets to coaches, coach to player comms. So you have to be ready for that and plan for that. If and when it happens, you get no warning. It just gets cut." It's pretty interesting. I'd never heard that before. So, yeah. I mean, like, that's unique. I think that there should be, and I get the from a safety concern standpoint for the president, but you can't buzz down and say, "Hey, within the next 10 minutes, you're going to lose comms." I'm not going to tell you when or for how long, but expect it. Like, we can't just have somebody on the sidelines We don't trust, I guess we don't trust anybody. It makes total sense. You know, it just kind of is what it is. To college basketball now, head ball coach John Shire said yesterday that Duke was his dream job and that he's in it for the long haul. I know right where I'm supposed to be, and not many people get their dream job.

0: the age of 33. I'm in this for the long haul here with Duke. Now, league sources did say back in June, the Mavs gauged the interest in Shire, who coached the Dallas star Cooper Flagg during his one season at Duke. Shire's entering season 5 as the head coach there with the Dukies. Nevada coach Steve Alford is retiring at the end of the upcoming season, ending a 36-year coaching career that included stops at Iowa, New Mexico, and UCLA as well. So this will be the swan song for him. How about this? The Chicago White Sox clinched a playoff berth after 3 consecutive 100 loss seasons. What are the odds of that? A 9-1 win over the Royals was all it took. They were celebrating on the railing. I don't know if you saw, I think it was Brooke Fletcher was in the clubhouse afterwards, and she was interviewing one of the players, and through a translator just said, "I'm Japanese," and they all just started yelling and spraying beer and all kinds of stuff all over the place. That was awesome. As for the Cleveland Guardians, they clinched their playoff spot again as well as they beat the Red Sox last night 1-0. So both AL Central teams are in. The question is, who will be where when it comes down to the standings? So the Rays, Yankees, Red Sox, they're all in. Guardians and White Sox, they're both in. Seattle got eliminated. So long, happy trails. So now we just got to figure out between the Houston Astros and the Texas Rangers, those teams are tied at 79 and 80. Who is going to win the AL West? And who is going to win the AL Central plus take that third wild card spot? So it'll be both the Guardians and the White Sox from the Central, and only one team, it's either the Stros or the Rangers, is getting in. The Padres clinched their third consecutive playoff berth after a September surge, so good for them. That's a positive. Padres went 50-53, winning 39 of their next 56 games. Wow. Robbie Ray, of course, Casey Mize is there, so it works out well for him. We totally forgot about him. On a milestone afternoon, Pete Crow Armstrong, the Chicago Cubs, earned their second straight trip to the playoffs. PCA joined the 40-40 club, so congrats to him. He has 45 home runs to go along with 40 stolen bases, joining Jose Canseco, who accomplished that feat in 1988, Barry Bonds in 1996, Alex Rodriguez in 1998, Alfonso Soriano in 2006, Ronald Acuna Jr. in 2023, and Shohei Ohtani in 2024 as the only players to hit 40 bombs and steal 40 bags in a single season. Now, we gave you the AL update. What's going on in the National League? The Braves are in. The Brewers and the Cubs now both in. Brewers won the division, so we know that for sure. We also know that the Braves won their division. Now, the Dodgers, who won their division, Padres punched their ticket. So what it looks like from this perspective on the NL side of things, with the Padres and Cubs both in, it's down to the Philadelphia Phillies and the Arizona Diamondbacks. D-backs are still alive. They are 2 games back of Philly with only 3 games to play. So we got a wild race there to punch that third and final spot here in MLB's National League. And that is what we have for your headlines. And that was exhausting. All right, when we return, Michigan, Iowa, it's all going down tomorrow. We're going to talk about it next right here on the Mid-Morning Blitz on the Big 1050 WTKA.
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0: this with the Tigers. I think this was a walk-up song a couple years ago, and I was like, oh, I'm adding that to the radio Rolodex. Like, how did I forget that song right there? Incredible. That's Eric Black. Find him on X at eBoogie A2. I'm Anthony Bellino at AC Bellino. 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The number is the same, 734-998-1050, 734-998-1050. Are you excited about tomorrow? 3:30 kickoff. Iowa at Michigan. Number 17, Iowa at number 18, Michigan. Two unbeatens, both 3-0. Michigan's a 4.5-point favorite. However, both teams are 2-1 against the spread, in case you wanted to, if that tickles your fancy at all. Very interested in this. Iowa right now ranks 91st. Now, college stats are so skewed. I mean, if you all you played was cream puff college and, you know, toaster strudel tech, of course your numbers are going to be inflated.
1: 0 points, right? In the BBSOS.
0: Yeah, zero schedules, strength of schedule points in the BBSOS. The Bellino Blitz strength of schedule. You get no points for playing cream puff college in toaster strudel tech. So Iowa does rank 91st, however, in third down percentage. They convert about 38% of the time. Michigan defensively is only allowing third down conversions on 30%, which is great. You know, three out of 10 times they're going to get a first down. I like that a lot. I am really interested in the ascension here. Now, of Bryce Underwood, felt like second half, we really got ourselves into a good offensive rhythm. We'd love to see that, you know, in the opening drive. If you can win the toss, defer, go out on defense, and let this defense fly around and smack everybody. Do that. I'm all for that. Because the last game, Iowa beat Northern Iowa 55-0. They had three guys run the ball for 100 yards. How does that happen? Three guys. Xavier Williams carried the ball six times for 151 yards and scored three touchdowns.
1: It's pretty efficient right there.
0: Yeah, I'd say so. 29,000 yards per carry, not ideal. But I'd like to see the Michigan defense take the field first, because I think that could be the tone setter. I really do. And for Iowa, they bring in Ohio State next week. So they know they're in for like a little gauntlet schedule action going on here. After playing, you know, Northern Illinois and beating the Huskies 40-0. Sneaking by Iowa State for the Cyhawk. Rivalry game, so I'll give you some credence there. 16-13. You know, rivalry game, you know what they say. Throw the record books out the window. And then Northern Iowa 55-0. Here's what's going to hurt this Iowa football team. They know, on the road this weekend tomorrow against Michigan, and then home next week against Ohio State, you've got number 18 on the road and number 7 at home. If you don't win one of these games, or worst case scenario, you lose both, you got a road trip night game to Washington that I'm going to circle just right now, because the Huskies, there might be something going on there.
1: On the road at the West Coast?
0: On the road, night game, West Coast. Like, yeah, it's going to be midnight. It'll be 11 p.m. kickoff time for their body clock.
1: Big Ten after dark.
0: Yeah, it's a 9 p.m. Well, I guess, you know, it's a 9 p.m. Eastern kickoff.
1: So 9 p.m. Eastern. Okay, not quite after dark.
0: So you're looking at 6 o'clock and 8 o'clock. So somewhat manageable there from Iowa in, you know, time zone traveling. Not as terrible if it's like Maryland or Rutgers. However, night game, Washington, that one's going to be tough. But the reason I bring that up is you don't have a lot left on your schedule to prove that you belong. And if you drop this game against Michigan and you got to bring in Ohio State next week and you lose both of these games, if you're Iowa, that's your indictment right there. Because your wins over Cream Puff College, 40-0 and 55-0, there's no credence there. So, you know, you mentioned this earlier, Eric. I mean, this could very much be, this is elimination game sort of territory here. This is like old school college football, where at least Michigan does have the win against a P5 opponent, or Power 4 now, in Oklahoma that was ranked.
1: At the time
0: that they played them.
1: Yeah, unfortunately.
0: Oh. Well, I think it matters. And,
1: it
0: and
1: does.
0: I said this the other day, and the reason I say this is, if you mean to tell me that because Oklahoma loses to Michigan and doesn't look awesome in their next game, right, riding the emotional roller coaster, as we've talked about, paramount for coaches to be able to manage. And then Coach Whittingham literally talked about it after maybe he was listening to the program on Monday. I don't know. But he literally talked about it at his presser. It's maintaining and mitigating those emotional dips and making sure your group is ready to go each week. If you had Oklahoma ranked 11 at the time Michigan played them, that number stays there, in my opinion, the rest of the way. And this goes for every team in the country. Because if you are going to discredit Michigan for beating Oklahoma when you thought they were the 11th best team in the country, and now they're not ranked, what you did is you invalidated your preseason rankings. So those, throw them out the window. So take all your SEC rankings and blow them out of the water. Because if they have 10 teams ranked in the top 25, the minute somebody loses and becomes unranked, the same transitive property exists with that matchup there. And it could be, make up whatever teams you want.
1: I'm interested to see what happens to Michigan's opponents the week after, because
0: they're going to be. When we beat somebody, they're no good. But if we lose to somebody, it's like, oh, they didn't belong.
1: Exactly. But I just mean in the sense of, like, Michigan is beating the hell out of people. Like, And the way that the Lions run game really takes an effect on teams, and teams have bad weeks the week after they play the Lions. I think playing this Michigan defense for somebody's offense, that's a brutal test. And then how do you respond a week after that? I think will be interesting to see how Iowa responds, whether they win or lose out of this game.
0: And you've got in the polls, getting on the polls again, like we're working a feel good Friday on a Friday night somewhere. We're back on the poll. Pause. Mississippi State's ranked 24th.
1: Yeah, what's that about?
0: Okay, so they have a win against Minnesota that was convincing, and then they snuck by South Carolina on the road 41-34. They've got number 19 Missouri, number 8 Alabama coming up next. If Mississippi State loses to Missouri and they're no longer ranked, then you have to apply the same logical thinking of all of a sudden, okay, Oklahoma's no good, to Mississippi State, that they'll be no good either. And that will not earn Missouri any love. That will not earn Alabama, if they beat them, any love. Or if Texas beats them, or if Ole Miss beats them, right? That you got to have the same kind. I don't care. We could talk all we want.
1: Oklahoma's going to beat Texas, and all of a sudden Oklahoma's going to be good again, except for when Michigan played them.
0: Exactly. So it that's what fairness is. It's got to apply to everybody. It's the tolerance paradox here. Is what it is. Look that up one time and enjoy yourself.
1: Oh, that's a good one right there.
0: Huh? The tolerance paradox. If it's going to be fair for you, or if I'm going to make it fair for me, then it's got to be fair for you. And if that doesn't reciprocate, then we don't have a two-way street and this relationship doesn't work. That's how it all, it's the tolerance paradox. If I'm very tolerant and open to everything, and I allow you in, and you come in here with your intolerant SEC shenanigans, and I'm just painting over it with SEC right now, but you get what I'm getting at.
1: Yep.
0: And you come in here and you're not very tolerant, and that's not the way you work, then this doesn't work here. Capiche? Google it. Come back to me after you think about that for a minute. So SEC country, you got a whole bunch of teams in there that are waiting, chomping at the bit. A&M's ranked 23rd. They lose again, they're out. And if you beat Texas A&M, right, what does that do for you, Kentucky? What's that do for the Wildcats? They got to win over number 9. Kentucky's not ranked. Well, it's because they got blown out by Alabama. So we'll see. But very, very interested. This is a big time game. I love the fact that Andrew Marsh was more involved last week.
1: Has to be.
0: And it's not that it doesn't. How do you say this? Okay, picture it like the Lions. Amon-Ra is going to do Amon-Ra things. And I think that's what we're getting out of J.J. Buchanan. I think that immediately J.J. Buchanan comes in here and that dude is like a pro. And I don't mean that he's going to go on to have some 40-year NFL career and go to Canton. That's not what I'm saying. I mean, he handles his business the same way that Amon-Ra does. Throw him the ball, he catches the ball. That man gets open. He finds ways to get open, like he's a threat. So you kind of, right now through 3 weeks, almost kind of understand what JJ is going to bring to the table. right? The same way the Lions have to have Jameson Williams be a factor in that offense. Andrew Marsh has got to be a factor. And I'm not saying you got to force feed, and if he's double covered, you know, you got to let that go. But he has got to be a part of that offense. He has to be. He's way too good, way too dynamic of a player. And so for last week, for him to get 10 catches and go for 100, absolutely. Also, paging any tight ends. Just throw it to a tight end. I don't care if it's incomplete and you throw it over his head 40 yards into the stands. Just make it look like it's somebody they got to account for.
1: It's weird to see a Michigan offense with no discernible tight end.
0: Our discernible tight end?
1: Exactly. Or H-back, whatever they're calling it these days. I don't know. They're all tight end fullbacks, basically.
0: Paging, Colson, Loveland. I actually talked to Lomas about this. I think that eventually, and here's my hybrid idea, eventually the tight end will take on a hybrid fullback role.
1: That seems to be what they're doing with them this year, for the most part. Just mostly blocking. Running a lot of routes.
0: Like, I want a Juszczyk in my offense.
1: Oh, definitely.
0: You know what I mean? Like, can I get a Corey Schlesinger that has Sam Laporta hands?
1: Oh, wow. That's a name I hadn't heard in a while.
0: You're welcome.
1: I like that.
0: But, so, you know, imagine you rethink it a little bit, and you have the ability and the speed of just, like, a bigger back where, you know, this is a guy that can, you know, you could literally, you could come out in you know, strong eye formation.
1: You
0: could motion that right to the line, and then all boom, all of a sudden you're in a 12 personnel grouping. And it's like, what do you do as a defense there?
1: I know we're talking Michigan, but did you see the report that apparently the Packers were considering putting Tucker Kraft on the offensive line? That's how many injuries they had on the offensive line.
0: Look, at some point you're going to have to do something.
1: Yeah.
0: They have to. So very, very interesting, very intriguing here. I would love to see the evolution of that position because I think the fullback is a necessary position to come back to football. I really do.
1: Running the football has to be important.
0: Has to be.
1: There has to be fullbacks.
0: Has to be. All right, let's step aside. When we return, NFL week number 3. We're off to a great start already with the Packers losing. Will we get another Bears loss as well? Plus, where in the world does everybody else playing? We'll dive into that next right here on the Mid-Morning Blitz on the Big 1050 WTKA.
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0: 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Getting in the mood on a football Friday, a feel-good Friday. Oh, it's sensational. I'm Anthony Bellino. 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A football Friday, indeed. Lots of college games, lots of pro games. We got high school football tonight. Oh, it's going to be so exciting. I can't wait. But Eric, without further ado, let's dive right in.
1: Let's do it.
0: Stumbling, fumbling, rumbling, bumbling. Oh, man, that's my favorite part. Yep.
1: Bam,
0: yep.
1: Bam.
0: Tom Jackson.
1: Love it.
0: Chris Berman. No one had ever seen Chris Berman stand up until he got to the Hall of Fame this summer. No one had ever actually seen
1: him. I'd never seen it myself.
0: You haven't?
1: I don't think so.
0: Oh, man, dude, you got to look at the video. It's unbelievable. It's like, no wonder we've never seen you stand up. It's crazy. It's like, bro, you got to get it. What happened to you?
1: Nah.
0: I mean, not like recently, but like.
1: Sure,
0: you gotta,
1: yeah.
0: You got to
1: yeah.
0: get on your feet. You got to get moving. We can't just be sitting around all day.
1: Hey, you know what? Radio, TV, it's tough. We do a lot of sitting.
0: We do a lot of sitting. Look at us complaining about sitting. That's unbelievable. That's unbelievable. All right, 1 o'clock on Fox, the big one that we'll talk a little bit more about here momentarily. The New York football Jets, Jets, and Geno Smith coming to town to take on your Detroit Lions. Jared Goff, Jahmyr Gibbs. Amon Ross, St. Brown, Jameson, J-Mo, we need you, man. We need you. I'm going to pick the Lions, but we'll talk more about it. The 0-2 Chargers on the road at Highmark Stadium in Orchard Park, 1 o'clock kickoff on Fox, taking on the Buffalo Bills. And folks, as you saw last Thursday, nobody circles the wagons like the Buffalo Bills. Give me Josh Allen and the Bills. Huge, big time, total blowout. Chargers can't block. Chargers can't catch. Justin Herbert, every year. We talk about this guy being like, oh, he's got so much potential. And oh, my God, this guy. Bruh, you got to make a play. You have to go out there and win some damn games. And if not, you're in big trouble. And maybe the Justin Herbert fantasy about like, hey, this guy's going to change the game for the LA Chargers. Like, sorry, maybe that's not the truth. A very intriguing matchup in Northeast Ohio. At Huntington Bank Field in Cleveland. This one would be a fun one to go to. Browns fans are hilarious. I love Browns fans. Right? And my dream Super Bowl matchup is either Lions-Bills or Lions-Browns. Preferably the Browns because we'd have a better opportunity to win that game. But that if we go Lions-Browns in a Super Bowl, it'd be the first Super Bowl ever with two trophies. Right? You'd have the Edmund Fitzgerald and the Lombardi. Can you imagine what that would look like on stage? Somebody hoisting that big boat trophy over their head while somebody else got the Lombardi? It would be crazy. I have a better chance of winning the lottery on the same day, getting hit by lightning and a bus. The Texans and the Colts. Oh, give me the Panthers, by the way, in that game. I like Carolina right now. I kind of like Bryce Young right now. Not really a big fan of him, but kind of like the way that offense is moving. I think there's a reason why they got the primetime games they did this year, Carolina. That's because the league believed that the Carolina Panthers were going to have a good season. I'm just saying. That's how. Remember the Lions a couple years ago when we started getting primetime games? I was like, oh, all of a sudden we're 12-5 going to the playoffs. That's what they're thinking Carolina's going to be. And we see them next weekend on Sunday Night Football. Texans and Colts, 1 o'clock kickoff over on CBS. That game live from Indy. Both teams are 0-2, so somebody's got to win, or I guess they could tie. Danny Dimes can't be a one-hit wonder here. Can't do it. You're going to, like, that Colts team's got to figure it out fast. And the Texans, you're under the gun, too. Big time. This has been a really disappointing start for both teams. The Chiefs are 2-0. They travel down to South Beach to take on the Dolphins. 1 o'clock kickoff on CBS from Hard Rock Stadium there in Miami Gardens. It's going to be the Chiefs. I know it's going to be hot out. 85 degrees at kickoff. It's going to be beautiful out there. Be beautiful. What am I, Mason, doing Pistons intros? I don't think so. But I'll tell you this much. Chiefs roll big, taking the Chefs. The Giants are 1-1. They lost Jackson Dart. They got Jameson back there, and Jameis Winston, pardon me. They're hosting the Titans. If the Tennessee Titans can't win this game, the hell with the Tennessee Titans. They have to win. Bengals 2-0, taking on the Steelers 1-1. I think got to roll with the Bengals, right? I mean, how do you pick against Joe Burrow right now in a Steelers team that they just don't look good?
1: I'm definitely not picking the Steelers.
0: No. Can't.
1: No.
0: Can't do it. Won't do it. Seahawks are 2-0. They go to Washington to take on the Commanders 0-2. I mean, no Jaden Daniels. It's Seahawks easy. Patriots 1-1, Jaguars 1-1. This one kind of feels like this could...
1: This feels like a toss-up. I don't know.
0: A big-time toss-up with how disappointing last week was for the Jaguars. And this one kind of feels like it's a tipping point game. Like, you win this, yeah. You can kind of, you know, rally the troops here a little bit. You lose this one, you might be on a little bit of a slide. Arizona's 1-1. They're going to San Francisco to take on the Niners, 2-0. 405 on Fox. I mean, it's the Niners, right?
1: Gotta be.
0: This week feels so easy. This is a week where bettors, the casual bettor, gets clobbered.
1: Arizona only has that one because the Chargers are a mess.
0: This is true. And we were like, oh my God, I can't believe the Chargers lost that game. And I was like, well, yeah, the Chargers aren't very good. So now we can discredit Arizona's win. The Vikings 2-0 taking on the Buccaneers 0-2. Tampa's got to win. Must win game in week three.
1: You think?
0: You got to win it. I mean, if you don't, season's over. Yeah. Pack it up.
1: Ticking time bomb that Tampa Bay is.
0: Wow, they are just, I mean, Vita Vea contract extension.
1: Baker got his money, but that was after the GM called him a bleep hole, I believe. So, yeah, vibes are not great there.
0: Vibes are an all-time low. The Ravens and the Cowboys, 4:25 kickoff on CBS local time. That is NFL Rio. They're down in Rio de Janeiro.
1: I had no idea they were in Brazil this week until like yesterday.
0: Yeah, no, I don't think anybody really realized that, but here we are. The Raiders and the Saints, pardon me, the Raiders and the Saints down in New Orleans. Raiders are the surprise team in the league right now.
1: Well, they also beat the Chargers, so it's, yeah.
0: A big-time test, though. The Saints have looked a little bit better.
1: Hey, we're on the shuck train.
0: Well, you know what? They beat Baltimore last week. They took the Lions to overtime. Both of those games were on the road. It's the home opener in Caesars Superdome. The Saints fans got the voodoo going. Creole gumbo in the parking lot. Tough to beat that group. Tough to beat them. I want the Raiders to win, though. I think that's a fun story right now. Captain Kirk, like, why not?
1: Wow.
0: Sunday Night Football, Rams and Broncos. Both teams are 1-1. Is this the game that the Rams defense, you know, after last week getting, you know, their head strapped back on and looking like a functional football team? Now, then again, you did take on a team that lost a quarterback right away. So,
1: you know, I mean, but you're playing against a team that doesn't have a quarterback either. I know Bo Nix is playing. They still don't have a quarterback.
0: Ooh.
1: Yeah. I don't think Sean Payton's a big fan.
0: Oh, and then finally, Monday Night Football, the 2-0 Eagles on the road against the 1-1 Chicago Bears. This is going to be ugly. Yeah. Ugly. Jalen Hurts and company, they're going to roll.
1: Or Case Keenum, I mean.
0: Yeah. Yeah, Case Keenum hasn't started a game in 2 years. Bears are looking crooked. They were going to set all the league marks for total offense and then lose their quarterback. What? Who knows? I mean, if Caleb Williams plays...
1: They had 3 points when Caleb went out in the game late in the fourth quarter. So,
0: well, it was the weather.
1: Like, oh, it was the weather. Okay.
0: It was the weather, yeah. Okay. Yeah. We're going to just blame the weather, sure. According to Ben Johnson.
1: Nobody could run either? I mean, okay.
0: Good point. And DeAndre Swift just got paid. I look for the Eagles to roll big. If Caleb's out there, I'm blitzing all game, every game. You're not going to stop me. I'm sending everybody and their mother at the quarterback all game long. I'm going to make him run for his life. And we'll see how mobile he is. We'll test that hamstring out early and often. And that is a look at week number 3 in the NFL. Now, to our Lions. During the season... In 2 of the previous 5 years, Dan Campbell has had to make a change at coordinator. Now, Kelvin Shepard's been with him every step of the way. And what's really interesting here is that the opponent across the sideline, Aaron Glenn, former teammate at Arkansas, former teammate in the pros, they were assistants together down in New Orleans. Dan Campbell brought him here to Detroit to be his DC. And now they face off against each other. These guys know each other. Man, they know each other well. And this is a big-time game here for Kelvin Shepard. You did a good job, as he mentioned in week one. You know, here's the 3 principles that we want to roll with on defense. And, you know, finish was one of the keys there. And they didn't finish. And they allowed New Orleans to get back in the game. And that in the NFL, it takes 2 possessions. That's it. Doesn't matter how many points you're down. You get a touchdown and force a punt on defense, get that ball back and score another touchdown, you are in business. I don't care what the score is, who you're playing, that's all it takes. Get the football twice. It is an hour-to-hour league. Whatever happens at 1 o'clock, things are going to be real different at 2, and by 3 p.m., somebody's going to be losing their mind.
1: 3:45, oh my goodness. Don't even talk to me. Don't text me, don't call me. I'm riveted.
0: The Saints score 30 points after halftime and were a two-point conversion away from the come-from-behind win down 21 points late in the third quarter. Buffalo's offense just, I mean, they started like their hair was on fire. However, if you take away the first quarter, the Lions actually outscored the Bills the next three, which is good. But right now, we are 31st in points allowed, total defense and passing defense.
1: Can't be much worse.
0: Only one team can be worse than 31st.
1: Who is it? The Panthers? Do you have that in front of you? No, that's okay. I mean, they give up 59, but then only give up three to the Falcons. But well, whose idea was it, by the way, to put the Falcons on primetime 3 weeks in a row?
0: Dude,
1: Come on, man.
0: No idea.
1: Killing me.
0: No idea. The only team that's given up more points going into, we've given up 71. Now it's skewed because the Packers have a game in hand. They've given up 91. 91 points. Yikes. The Indianapolis Colts have given up 74 points through two games. That would be the worst in the league through two. Now, Detroit favored by a touchdown. Everybody knows what's coming. This is not going to be a trap game. This is, as Coach Campbell said, quote, this is going to be a knockout 60-minute brawl. And that's exactly what they're going to need. Campbell and Glenn, as I mentioned, Texas A&M teammates, Dallas Cowboy teammates under Bill Parcells, worked together with Sean Payton for 5 years in New Orleans before they got together in Detroit. They know exactly what the other guy is all about, and they want this big time. What happens now that you've lost Avante Maddox with a season-ending foot injury and safety Thomas Harper has an ankle injury? Those are your backups to Kirby Joseph and Brian Branch. You are digging deep right now in the crate. And in three games in Detroit, Geno Smith has completed 73% of his passes with an average of 348 yards passing, including a career-high 395 with Seattle 2 years ago with five touchdowns and a pick. The Jets right now have one of the NFL's top defenses. They rank number one in yards allowed and number two in both passing yards and rushing yards. They held their first two opponents to fewer than 200 yards the first time any team has done so to start a season since Baltimore did it in 06. They lead the league in time of possession. So, like this, like we got ourselves, this is a fight right here. Can Aiden Hutchinson get to the quarterback? If he does, he will extend his new franchise mark of seven consecutive games with a sack. That would be huge. It would also be huge to see somebody from the opposite side get a pressure. And somebody in the middle, whether it's Tyreek, Aleem, on the opposite side, Derek Moore, DJ Wanham, whomever. Somebody else got to get there. And Hutch did address the fact that he does look tired. He's a full effort guy. That's what he is. He's a full effort guy every single play. And his one assignment is go get the quarterback. Somebody's got to fill that rush lane. They have to. Because if I am Aaron Glenn and the New York Jets, I'm slinging this thing all over the place. And whichever side 97's on, if we're going to run, I'm running that direction. Because he is going to set that wide edge like he's in the wide nine. He's coming in way outside. I'm running right there in the C-gap. That's what I'm doing all day long until they figure out a way to fill that void. And that's what Kelvin Shepard's tasked to do. He blitzed over 40% in week one, blitzed over 55% in week two. No one could get home. Now it's a little bit different with Josh Allen than it will be with Geno Smith, and nobody holds the football longer than Geno Smith right now. Nobody. He's almost 3 seconds with the ball in his hand. You got to get to him. But if he starts getting that football out early and often in this ball game, I'm telling you, Breece Hall's a weapon. Garrett Wilson's a weapon. Like I'm not sleeping on the New York Jets. I'm not coming in here telling you, you know, look, my whole, hey, this team's going to go, you know, 16-1. That's out the window. 15-2 is out the window. Adonai Mitchell and Garrett Wilson, you know, through two games, both have over 100 yards receiving, and Breece Hall almost has 80 yards out of the backfield, along with 131 on the ground. Like, this is an offense that you could, I'm a little concerned about. And if you are a realistic Lions fan, you should be too, because it's must-win territory right now, and it is must-win right now and pass the eye test. Eric Blackman, always a pleasure. Thank you so much, as always. Find him on X at eBoogieA2. I'm Anthony Bellino at AC Bellino. We'll see you at the Big House tomorrow. The Rich Eisen Show is coming up next here on the Big 1050 WTKA and online at thebig1050.com.
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10: Every so often, a scary disease makes headlines. Ebola, hantavirus, and it's easy to feel a wave of anxiety. So I wanted to give you some perspective from infectious disease experts. For the average person, the risk from these exotic viruses is essentially non-existent. As one expert put it, every virus has its own personality. So Ebola, for example, only spreads through direct contact with the bodily fluids of someone who's already very sick. So which germs do deserve your attention? The everyday ones, the viruses behind colds and flu and COVID and RSV, stomach bugs like norovirus and measles, which is wildly contagious and making a comeback. The good news is your defenses are simple and they work. Wash your hands a lot, stay up to date on your vaccines, and in certain settings, don't be shy about masking up. I'm Dr. Sanjay Gupta, helping you live a better life.
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2: 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Both teams have made the playoffs for the first time in a 162-game regular season since 2008. It's only happened four times total. The MLB playoffs start on Tuesday. I'm Chris Fleck.
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1: They give it to Jamie Morris. He squirts free, and it's a foot race that he will win. Jamie Morris. Around 200 yards for the day and three touchdowns. He says he's caught from behind more often than Brother Joe. Nobody caught him then.
2: You see how quick Morris got through that hole? He has an excellent relationship with his lineman. As soon as they're making the block, he's making the breakthrough. And right here, it is so long, Charlie Brown.
0: It's time to get in the zone. The M Zone. This is the M Zone.
3: And welcome to the M Zone, Jamie Morris. On the other side of the county. And Big Sweet Larry Lee. What's
4: here
3: up?
4: Here on a Friday. I'm here on a Friday, brother. Dude, concerts are slowing down.
3: It is rare. We know you ain't making no money, so that's all, that's rare. And you're slowing down. I mean, I don't know what's going on, but hey, we like you on a Friday. We like seeing you on a Friday.
4: We're down to probably one show a week. Got a real big show next week, next Saturday. That, you know, the new park that opened last year on the river.
3: Mm-hmm. Yep. Yeah.
4: They got their big October days next Saturday, October 3rd, and so we're one of the headliners, or the headliner for that Saturday.
3: Of course you are. Of course you are.
4: We did it last year with the Jacksons, man.
3: Really?
4: Yeah. It was cool. They're still hanging in there, man.
3: So the Jacksons, I mean, obviously the Jacksons. So which Jacksons are there?
4: It was Jackie.
3: Yeah.
4: Marlon. And Randy.
3: Randy, yeah. Okay.
4: That was it. No Jermaine. Well, Tito's gone now. Michael's gone. But it was just pretty cool to see them still at it. Jackie's over 70 years old, still moving around and looking good, slim and trim. Yeah.
3: Jackson moves and everything?
4: Yeah, he's still doing it, man. Yeah.
3: Did they have the froze, or did they have, you know?
4: No, it wasn't the froze. No, they got the mature, I think Marlon's bald, if I remember. Yeah. So, yeah, man, but they're still hanging in there. They sound pretty good, man. Got a little, you know, they got some pre-recorded help as well, you know, some tracks running with the show as well. But
3: well, that's good. I mean,
4: but
3: hey,
4: still, yeah, they've earned that right, you know.
3: They have earned that right. Give it to them. I'll give them credit. I'll give them everything they need.
4: Me,
3: you know,
4: and you both, man. Yeah, that, so they still did good show, entertained the folks, and I can honestly say, I was on the same show with the Jacksons.
3: Well, there you go. See, there you go. You know, this week I don't know if we had one day to talk about it, but you know, the Big Ten is opening its season now, officially opening its season.
4: Right.
3: You had some Big Ten games last week where Rutgers and USC went at one another, but you
4: UCLA,
3: really
4: Purdue,
3: have, right? Michigan, but now. You got, I'm going to call it the top three games in week four of the season. You got Oregon versus USC.
4: Right.
3: You got Iowa at Michigan.
4: Right.
3: And you got Wisconsin at Penn State.
4: Okay, here we go. Let's go, boys and girls.
3: So I'm just letting you know there the other games are Northwestern versus Indiana, Illinois versus Ohio State. I'm gonna say this one should have been a marquee one too. You got a 3-0 UCLA going to Maryland 2-1 Maryland. Yeah. So you got it. That's a big game. And then there's Minnesota, who got thrashed by Mississippi State, but they're 2-1, and you got a Washington team that's right now they're undefeated too. They're 3-0, so you got some teams that are getting after one another. But, you know, Michigan State and Nebraska are playing each other. Nebraska's undefeated. Michigan State is 2-1. Wisconsin is 2-1. And Penn State's 3-0. So you got, I mean, look. It's not like it's major, but I'm just letting you know, the Big Ten season's about to is opening up now.
4: Yeah, now we can see, you know, the contenders from the pretenders, you know,
3: right,
4: and start seeing. I think out of the whole matchup this weekend, Iowa and Michigan, that's a pretty good one, because Iowa gives Michigan trouble all the time, right?
3: Yes, but they haven't. They won. Kurt Ferentz has won twice in Iowa. I mean, in Michigan. So right. he doesn't win there, but he does win when Iowa plays when they play Iowa in Iowa. So, and especially if it's a night game, because they always running on the field for that game anyway. So I'm just letting you know.
4: That's going to be an interesting pick'em, you know.
3: It's going to be interesting. And, oh, by the way, with Mila here, we have a pick'em at the end of the day. And we're going to do pick'em. Miz, I don't know if Miz is going to call in, but we're going to do pick'ems, and we're going to give our accounts. I will text him, Mila, during the break to see how he wants to do pick'em, because – you're going to be Miz if he does it right. I'm going to say, contact Mila and give her your picks so we can report them over the air, okay?
4: And speaking of pick'em,
3: yeah,
4: how did we fare last week? You care to share that with the audience?
3: I will share with you in a few minutes. Hold on. Let me get to it. I got to get to it. But it was good, man. It's good. Hold on. He posted it. I guess he did.
4: He did. I think you two were 5-1.
3: Yeah, and you were undefeated.
4: I was 6-0. I just wanted to bring that point out last week.
3: You're just trying to tell you. Oh, you just talking all that smack. I don't care. But, you know, you remember, I was 6-0. The week before you, so just
4: yes, you are. I do remember that. It's still in my memory banks.
3: You took you took Mississippi, and I took LSU.
4: Right.
3: So I mean,
4: they got another tough game this week. I forget who. Aren't they playing? LSU got another tough game.
3: Yeah, they got a tough one. Hold on, I got the game.
5: Texas A&M.
4: There you go. Yeah. Thanks, Mila. Yeah, they had it. That's not a cakewalk for them either.
3: No, it's not. It's not a cakewalk. These are going to be hard games for Lane and his crew. You know.
4: Yeah.
3: And you can't do that almost thing. You know what I'm saying? So
4: that's why you gotta remain humble, man.
3: Right. So, I mean, that's the tough thing, is all of that almost thing. So, yes, Miz and I went – wait, everyone went 4-2. Jamie went last.

0: NFL, last night, what did you think, bruh?
1: Green Bay looked horrible.
0: Okay, so let me ask this question. You said Green Bay looks horrible. What looks horrible on Green Bay? Does Green Bay's offense look bad, or does Green Bay defense look bad? Their defense played well, I thought.
1: A combination of the two, but not as bad.
0: They can't.
1: Defense is offense. The offense, that you know, the offense.
0: They can't run the ball. They can't run the ball.
1: No, they can't run. They're juggling. They got all kind of offensive line. They're playing pop. The offensive line is like popcorn. I tease, you know, it pops at different time, and you know, and they're not cohesive. And homeboy Love has got they were on him, like you know, two seconds every passing play. So he had to get rid of the ball quick, and. Yeah, and then Micah Parsons not back yet, so Green Bay, you know, they're going to dig themselves a little hole that they might not be able to get out of now, you know.
0: Well, they got to play good defense, and they didn't play good defense last night because they let and I hate to say it, Michael Penix is a good – he is a good serviceable quarterback, but he ain't all what
1: he
0: was.
1: He ain't a world beater.
0: But he's a world beater yesterday. He was a world beater yesterday. That young man looked all pro. The way he was throwing that ball, and that Bijan was running.
1: That Bijan, man, he the real deal, man.
0: He is the real must. He got
1: Get it? I like the way he runs that ball. I do.
0: You get it?
1: I like
0: that. Bijan's got the mustard. Get it?
1: Yes, sir. He does. Yes, sir. He's a nice running back, man.
0: He's the real McCoy. I'm not gonna lie about it. He's got it going, and I'm gonna just say this: the Falcons, if they can keep Michael Penix up straight up, they got a quarterback. Okay, they got a quarterback. He had some easy throws. He did throw an interception, but he got that out of his system, and it seemed like he had his wide receivers playing, and he had everybody joining at the hip, and everybody around them. They got around him, and they surround him, and they stayed with him. I mean,
1: you know as well as I know, going to Green Bay, those are the nicest fans in the league, I think. And for them to boo their home team last night, that shocked me. That shocked me like crazy.
0: But everybody's human. Everybody's going to boo their team. I mean, Boo!
1: I know you're right, but that's a rare occurrence in Green Bay.
0: Come on, dog. You and I before Reggie White. It's before, and I'm gonna say before Reggie White, they got booed. They wore paper bags. They were the worst team in the league. Nobody wanted to go to no one wanted to go to Lambeau. Green Bay. It was Siberia. Remember. It was Siberia.
1: We had to stay. What was the hotel? We had to stay in Appleton. Is that where the hotel was? It wasn't even in Green Bay.
0: I'm going to say this. I never got to play in Green Bay. I played that they used to.
1: Oh, you played Madison. When they did the both teams on the same sideline.
0: Yeah, both teams on the same sidelines.
1: Yeah.
0: I mean, you don't see that no more.
1: No, that was remember Minnesota used to do that too. Early in my career, up in Minnesota, they used to do that. Both teams was on the same sideline.
0: We used to do that.
1: But I tell you, you know, I was telling my wife last night. I said, I heard the boos on TV, and I was telling her how nice the Green Bay fans are. You remember? Well, you never played there, but after the game. Man, the buses are in the parking lot by the locker room, and
0: tell
1: you know,
0: people
1: tailgating and everything.
0: Yeah,
1: they would bring bratwurst and beer up to the visiting team, win or lose, after the game, man, and feed the players, man. They were very nice fans. I was telling my wife that was one of the pleasantries of playing in Green Bay, was the fans after the game. They'd come up to the bus with a thing full of food, man, and offer it to the visiting players and win or lose.
0: What team were you? What team were you on when you went to Green Bay?
1: Lions. You know, we played. They were in St.
0: I'm just going to say this. Randy Moss tells a different story. Randy Moss. Well, yeah. Was that Randy Moss?

0: that when he pruned him.
1: Remember when he said he did what they did to him, and he just showed that he showed his butt. Remember? He didn't show his butt, his real butt. He just
0: right.
1: You know, simulated. He simulated
0: right
1: that
0: by the goalpost.
1: He ruined them. Okay,
0: right.
1: That's what the Green Bay fans. You saying they nice? I'm right. like saying, okay, you must have knew somebody, because I know the Green Bay fans. They'll moon you really quick.
0: But that was my experience going to Green Bay every year. You know, when I played for the Lions, even when I played for the Dolphins. But you know what? All three teams I played for, Lions, Dolphins, and Broncos, we played the Packers.
1: Well, maybe they didn't like Randy Moss, okay? Maybe they didn't like Randy Moss.
0: I remember in Denver, in Miami, we played Green Bay the last Monday night game of the year in Green Bay.
1: God, that's great.
0: We weren't, one of those years we didn't make the playoffs. And, man, I was like, let's get this game over with, you know, so we can get back on the – oh, it was funny, man. Oh, it was so cold that day. But every team I play for, the three teams I play for, we play Green Bay. I played Green Bay against when we played the Broncos.
1: All I'm saying is there are some players say – they moon us and do horrible things. Other players are like you, Larry. They all nice and cuddly, saying all
0: yeah.
1: They brought us food and everything like that. So I don't know where the division is.
0: Yeah, I don't either. Well, now that I heard the other side of the, I kind of do. Now that you say that, I kind of do remember Randy Moss mooning them and the whole thing and the hatred for. But like you said, that might have been just a Randy Moss thing or something.
1: It could be a Randy Moss thing, because Randy Moss was tearing him up when he was playing. From Minnesota, he was tearing him up. I'm just saying.
0: I was trying. Man, I'm flashing back now. Even one time we played the Packers, guess who the starting nose tackle was?
1: Who?
0: Me.
1: You was a nose tackle?
0: I went both ways because our defensive linemen were depleted pretty much. So that week of practice, Monty Clark and Floyd Peters came up to me and said, Larry, we need you to play defense this week. I said, okay. So, man, they put me at nose tackle, and I was I forget the center who I was playing, but I played nose tackle. And there's a joke, Doug English, who was our star defensive lineman. You remember Doug English?
1: I remember Doug English, yeah.
0: When we got to passing situations, Doug, we get in the huddle, and Doug would say, Larry, you pull him, and I come around. You pull him, and I'll come around running a stunt, you know, a TT stunt, tackle stunt. He said, Larry, you pull him. So after about the seventh time, I said, Doug, when you going to pull him, and I come around? Because Doug was punking me, man. Doug was like, Larry, you pull him, I'll come around. I was like, okay.
1: That's funny.
0: But I played defense, yeah, man. I went both ways.
1: Yeah, hey, I'm just saying, the Green Bay did not look like Green Bay
0: Nor recently, because they've been pretty good, you know, since the Love, they've been playing good football or okay football.
1: Jacobs isn't playing. Remember, Jacobs is on the he's on the commissioner's list right now.
0: Right.
1: So he can't play right now. So you lose your running back. That running game, that was the least amount of running they had since back in the 60s.
0: Their line's depleted, man. They got the right starting right tackles out. I think the left guard was out, so they're playing musical chairs with the offensive linemen, and one guy maybe I think if I remember he started at left guard, now he's starting at left tackle, and then the other ones at right. So they're kind of all over the place right now on their offensive line.
1: So do you agree? It's Green Bay. Green Bay's out of the. I mean,
0: yeah,
1: right now they're out of the race.
0: Yeah.
1: I mean, they're not going to be able to compete. But you still got Chicago, you still got Minnesota, and you still got the Lions.
0: See, if I'm a coach today, that's because of the they're not calcified like we were, and after
1: Go
0: through, I would do all I can to try to win now to get a good, like Minnesota. Minnesota is in a good shape right now. They're 2-0 in the division already.
1: Mm-hmm.
0: You know, they're 2-0 in the division. So, if I'm a coach, I'm gonna try to find a way to jump out that the first few games where everybody else is still getting calcified. I would try to get an advantage. So maybe I thought about this the other day. I said, if I'm a coach today in the league, maybe I work the hell out of them in training camp like we used to do. But then you back off once the season starts and make it virtually little or nothing walkthroughs all week long during the year or something. But you got to get them calcified at some point, and you might as well get it early and get them calcified. And that way, the Vikings are in good shape right now. They got two games up on everybody else in the division.
1: Well, I'm gonna say this, and when we talk about the Lions. They said the three linemen I talked to, I had Nick Baumgartner on yesterday, and Nick told us because of the Thursday game, that's why the three linemen didn't play, because it was so quick for those three, that game.
0: The turnaround
1: was too quick, so they couldn't do it.
0: Come on, bro. Have you ever heard of that in your life? In your lifetime?
1: I'm just telling you what, it makes sense though, Big Sweet. It makes sense.
0: Huh? I don't know that makes sense.
1: They're hurt already. They got hurt in the second game of the year.
0: Okay. They got hurt.
1: They had to play that Thursday game. They didn't get a chance to recuperate. You don't get a whole five days. You can't play. Look, we knew that if they were going to play Thursday night football back in our day, we knew that the guys' bodies would break down. That's when we played. Now, they don't have to do as much as we used to do, but the guys' bodies are breaking down already because they're not calcified already.
0: That's my point. I agree with you. That's why I was saying last week I got to thinking about it. If I'm a coach, maybe I get them as best calcified as I can during training camp, and then back off during the season. But if you're still continually trying to get them calcified once the season starts, then that's what you're getting. You're getting these injuries and all that kind of stuff because they're not there yet.
1: No, you're right. You're right. You're right. And that's the problem. So all I'm saying to you is the league is killing itself. I'm just saying. What I'm saying.
0: 17 games. You remember, this is the other point I make all the time. When we played and their season was over, come January, however far you went, if you made it to the playoff, you didn't have to see your coaching staff or the rest of them until about April, correct? And that was mini camp.
1: That's right. No, that's right.
0: And all they cared about, that you didn't have to come to mini camp in great shape. They wanted to, know that you have done something and not sat on the couch for 3 months or 2.5 months or whatever. And I thought that's the difference in now than then, because we had time to heal up. We had time to mentally get away from the game and spend time with our family, go whatever you did. They don't have that, man, because as soon as the season's over, within 3 weeks, they're in off-season conditioning.
1: Right.
0: I mean, they don't have time to heal. They don't have time to mentally get away from the game, for a while. And I think that's a big difference in our day than today.
1: No,
0: they don't have the chance to get away.
1: But that's what they want. They want football 365 days out of the year. And they want you to eat, live football.
0: Yeah.
1: That's what they want. And that's how they fashioned it. So, I get what you're saying. We need to go to a break. We come back. We're going to have Kevin Fitzsimmons on from University of Michigan Club of Ann Arbor. on the next, and Mia's just finding this out, so I got to give her the phone number, but we'll get there for you. I'm sorry. He just reminded me he was coming on, so I just reminded myself. That being said,
0: she can handle it. She can handle it.
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0: Welcome back to the M Zone. Jamie Morris, Mila on the other side of the glass, and we got Big Shwee.
1: Yeah.
0: You know him, Larry Lee, and joining us is Kev Fitzsimon. What's up, Kev? How you doing, man?
2: Hey, I'm doing great, Jamie. How you doing?
0: I'm good. It's been a minute.
2: Good. Yeah, it's so good to be back on your with Big Shwee. And Big Shwee, I'm impressed not only that you played nose tackle at Lions, but that you actually played in the same bill with the Jacksons.
1: Yeah, man. How about that's a rare combination, huh?
2: you do it all. Yeah, absolutely. Absolutely. No, I'm happy to be back on. A big game tomorrow. I mean, got to get focused on hand. And,
0: hey, Kev.
2: You know, we know Iowa's. Yeah, go ahead.
0: Kev, can we call you right back? Because we got
2: sure.
0: A little static. But Mila's going to call you right back, okay?
2: Sounds good.
0: All right, thank you. I don't want anybody to miss what he has to say. And, you know, I'm just making sure we can do that. You know, we get in a bad – maybe he's in a bad area or whatever. I just want to make sure we get him in the right way, okay? You know.
1: Yes, sir. That's right.
0: If he's going to tell us about what happens over at the club – at the Ann Arbor Club of – University of Michigan, I guess we should get him there. So he's back right now. Kev, are you there?
2: I'm there, and I've put my earbuds in. I think there was a problem with my cord connection, so apologize for the...
0: You sound much better.
2: Good.
0: I just wanted to make sure if you were going to, you know, talk about the U of M Club of Ann Arbor, I just want to make sure that we get it clear and concise.
2: Message. Absolutely. No, and thanks again. You know, we're always so happy to be on to talk about the club on your show. This past week, you know, after the UTEP game, we had Jim Harder, who is the offensive line coach and run game coordinator. He's actually the associate head coach. He's been with Coach Witt for a long time. He had been at Utah since 2014. Interestingly, though, he had come from the area. He played collegiately at Toledo. He was a Toledo Rocket. He was a decorated all-conference offensive lineman there. He went off to coach and go to grad school at Missouri for Gary Pinkel, but his college coach at Utah was also the line coach there. So he had his graduate assistant time there. And then he came back to Michigan. He lived in Waterford, Michigan, and he coached for 4 years at Troy Athens High School locally. He was he started off as a coordinator there and then went up to head coach. And then his journey from there took him out to Laramie, Wyoming, where his coach again at Toledo left Missouri, Gary Pinkel's staff, to become the head coach at Wyoming. And he was there until the time that Kyle Whittingham tapped him to come down to Utah. And he's, you know, like Kyle, just a real straight shooter, stand-up guy, you know, but also an excellent football coach by evidence of the fact that the first two offensive linemen taken in this year's NFL draft were products of Jim Harding and Utah. They were both Utah-developed linemen by Jim Harding, and those were the first two linemen taken in this year's NFL draft. So I feel like he knows what he's doing. Obviously, he's produced a lot of NFL players, not just this past year. And you know, the scheme that they're bringing into to the running game is different in the sense that you know, if you guys have noticed, it's evident there's no more under center. Everything's in the shotgun, and everything is run. All the RPOs are run kind of off of the sweep motion. And so it's a little different scheme than what they were running before, even though by and large, save for a couple of injuries on the offensive line, that line is pretty much intact from last year. So, but he feels there's improvement and, you know, and confidence in his coaching abilities to coach them up as the season progresses. And that's what you really want to see is progress. I mean, but there's no doubt that the offensive line holds a key to a lot of our success in terms of giving our running backs, you know, avenues to run, getting a chance to get to the secondary level. And then, of course, keeping Bryce protected and giving him adequate time to do his checks and go through his progressions and execute the passing game. So, but we were really happy that Coach Harding came in. I have to say the previous staff, they would kind of dodge any kind of focus to any position group and send, you know, if the offense was cooking, you'd get an offensive coach. And if the defense wasn't, you wouldn't see that coach until something good happened. But, you know, everybody, I think, has identified how critical the offensive line play is to this team's success this year. And credit to Coach Whittingham in sending Coach Harding. So it was a great meeting. He spent a lot of time answering questions, very open. Like I said, he's delighted to be back here, you know, having spent his time rooting for Michigan while he was growing up in Maumee, Ohio, and then coming back and being a high school coach and in the Detroit area. So his roots are here, and he says it's a dream job to be here. So we're delighted to have him and looking forward to the development and success of that O-line this season.
0: Yeah, I agree with you. And soon it takes time for an offensive line to gel, as Coach said, and as I'm sure he articulated to you. And and you know, you go through injuries and all the pain and tribulations that come along with it. But once, I mean, probably sixth or seventh game, they should be ready to be played, and everybody should be up and running again. Yeah, I mean, up and running, you know.
2: He did. He was optimistic, Jamie, about Babaloa toward the latter part of the season. You know, he is, you know, working through something, but, you know, he is now making progress, and it won't be immediate. But, you know, perhaps after the bye week, you know, we could see him on the field for the first time. And, you know, he was our most heralded recruit last year. So in terms of offensive line, and that's going to help. And Andrew Sprague, he said that was going to be subject to, you know, to tests that are going to be performed this week. So, and I think Coach Whittingham said the same thing on his radio program. So we're hoping to see him back. But, you know, the other guys all have experience, and they all have a lot of snaps under their belt. You know, I think what kind of threw them off last week is that as a walkthrough is when Andrew Sprague pulled out of the ability to play. And those mm-hmm. that combination, moving Link back to tackle from guard and flipping Brazier over to the other side, I mean, they didn't work at all on that. So they'll have had a chance to do that this week, and it's important that the line performs this week. I think this game is going to come down to field position. I think it's going to come down to turnovers. You know, we need to protect the ball. You know, nothing. I think we're going to see a kind of a game like we saw a couple weeks ago against Oklahoma. You know, a lot of field position, and you know, the big mistake, fortunately, was made by Mateer. And you know, we'll have to you know, hope that that Bryce, you know, values the ball and realizes that punting isn't going to be a bad thing when you've got a weapon like we have, and let our defense do its thing to keep us in the game, and then pounce on any opportunities. And then, of course, having Marsh back and producing like he did last week, I mean, that's got to be a huge help in terms of giving us more options when we go into the passing game, you know, besides JJ. So I feel confident. I feel good about our chances tomorrow. And, you know, if the defense does their job, we can protect the ball. I really think it's going to be a great day for the Blue.
0: Yeah, I agree with you. I mean, it's a matter of turnovers. And I think the real crucial one is the team with the home that's home. I think both these teams have played all their games at home, and this is Iowa's first game on the road, so they're going to get tested with all the fans and everything.
2: Yeah, and you know, Iowa beat two Northern schools. They beat Northern Illinois and Northern Iowa, which is I don't know if that's really tough competition, but I was actually surprised that they had a difficult time with Iowa State, that it went down to the final second, because you know, their coach Campbell, who left it to take over at Penn State, he took a lot of their best athletes with them. So
0: what we found out that the rest of the story of that, the Washington State coach that came to Iowa State, he brought his whole defensive front. That's why that defensive front was shutting Iowa down.
2: Okay. So they had some good athletes up front. But I'm not taken in by this explosion last week. I still think it's going to be a low scoring game. I mean, our defense is really one of the top defenses in the country.
0: I'm thinking this game, Kev, I'm thinking this game's going to be in its 20s. I got a 27-24 Michigan.
2: Okay. I'll take that, Jamie. And, you know, for our second speaker, we had Chaka Daly. Chaka Daly is the men's soccer coach, you know, fantastic coach. He's been with the program for, I believe, some 15 years. And he is just knocked off the number one team in the nation. He's done a great job in transforming the program during this time there. And they talked about the impact of hosting the World Cup this past year and on men's soccer. And he says it was really good for the sport. It won't be something felt immediately, but it did elevate the awareness of the sport and, could produce some better athletes. I mean, the women have done phenomenal in their side with soccer, but the men still lag because it is a global sport. You know, it is a sport that's embraced everywhere else in the world. It seemingly except here, but it is growing, and you know the World Cup certainly helped. He's very engaging. He's like quite a few of our Michigan coaches. He's a Canadian athlete and loves Michigan, loves everything it represents in terms of its academics, in terms of its athletic standards, and does a fine job representing our university. His counterpart will be with us this Monday. We'll have, of course, another football coach come and break down the Iowa game. That's always something you get at the U of M club. You know, you come in to Weber's Inn, and generally the program starts at 11 o'clock, but you want to get there a little bit early, get a good seat, and we serve you an excellent meal. And then the coach usually starts his talk with the members at 11:15, and any question is on the table. So we don't repeat those here on the air, but without the specter of media there, you're able to openly ask a question directly to the coach, and you'll get a straight answer. So it really gives you an opportunity to get behind the curtain and interface with these coaches on a one-on-one basis to talk about, you know, strategy and decisions and the upcoming opponent too. So it's a great opportunity that's unique, that isn't offered anywhere else. We're affiliated directly with the athletic department, so that's why we have this relationship where the coaches can come and speak at our club each and every Monday at Weber's. And you don't have to be an alumni to be a part of our club. You just somebody that's listening to this program right now is just a perfect candidate. We've been very fortunate to get a number of people that joined the club on the basis of hearing this segment throughout the time we've been together. And, we welcome anybody that wants to give us a try, come and try us as a guest. You can do that and see if you like it, see if it's a good fit. But we're so confident that we think you'll be coming back. And it's not mandatory that you come every week. You can come whenever you can if your schedule allows it. But I think you're going to find it to be enriching in terms of understanding more about the athletic departments, all of the teams that represent the university, as well as the football season coaches that we hear from. And then we'll roll in December right into hockey and basketball, where we'll hear from all those coaches too. So it's a unique club. It's one that I've been a part of since 1997, since I moved back here from Chicago. And, it was an honor to serve as their president this past year. I'm now still on the board, but I'm ex officio. And, I've been asked by our current president, Julie Trax, to continue to do this segment, which I'm happy about because, of course, I really enjoy our relationship here on the air, too.
0: We appreciate that because we enjoy having you on. part of the end zone.
2: Yeah, we go back a ways now, Jamie. We've discovered throughout this time we have the same birthday. No, it's been a joy to spend time and talk with you guys each week. And I just want to remind your listeners to join. You can do so online. Just go to our website, which is UofmClubOfAnnArbor.com. And right on the first page, you'll see information on the speakers that'll be coming in, the different coaches, just a whole information on the club and its legacy and the contributions that we make towards scholarships, which is really our fundamental edict for having this club, is to provide scholarships to Washtenaw County students on the basis of merit and need, and then also fund underfunded programs in the athletic department and provide scholarship monies for them as well. We also have a large endowed scholarship that we provide to an athlete for a full scholarship, and it's really just a great place in terms of camaraderie. You'll find kindred spirits here, people that just love Michigan athletics. So go to the website. You'll see their application will be on there. You can join online. It's $75 for the full year, and that takes you all the way to spring football game in 27. We have a loyalty program, too. If you can manage to make it to 10 luncheons, you'll get a stamped card, and you'll be able to get a free room at Weber's Inn, which is also a world-class facility. So we'd love to see your listeners come out. We got a whole new football staff that nobody's heard from yet, and we're getting to know them week by week. So come on out to Weber's on Monday. Starts at 11 o'clock, and come hear from these new coaches and hopefully be discussing about a big win over to the Hawkeyes.
1: Well, Kevin, you guys got the same birthday, but I'm willing to bet Jamie's a lot older than you are.
2: No, not so. You were the baby. You graduated 86, Jamie?
0: No, 87.
2: 87, yeah, I was 83, so I got you a little bit.
1: Oh, okay.
0: you just tried to make me old, that's all.
1: I stand corrected. I stand corrected.
2: Yeah. No, but I remember Jamie's time at school. I mean, I was still living in town then, and would go to the games, and I was always such a big fan. He was really one of my favorite backs of all time. I'm serious.
1: Yes, he has that effect. He's a gentleman and a scholar.
0: I love how they honor
2: him every week. When they do the hype video, I love how they honor him every week, showing him scoring that touchdown in South Bend against Notre Dame. That makes me smile every week.
1: There you go.
0: Well,
2: hey, guys, thanks again for your time. I really appreciate it. I appreciate the time you give us and the recognition you give to our club. And, again, invite your listeners to come out and join us on Monday. And once again, go Blue, and we'll talk to you next Friday.
0: Thanks, Kev. Appreciate you coming on.
2: All right.
0: And hey, have a good day tomorrow. Let's get a victory. That being said,
2: you got it.
0: We're gonna go to a break, and we're gonna, we got Austin Meeks coming up on the other side, and we'll find out what Austin's found out in the athletic. 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
5: 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Running back Bijan Robinson and the Falcons tore up the Packers, beating them 35-14 in Green Bay last night. Robinson ran for 194 yards and 2 touchdowns in the win, and QB Michael Penix making his first start through for 256 yards and a touchdown in the win. I'm Adam Abdallah.
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0: Kimzo, Jamie Morris, Leela, and we got Big Sweet Larry Lee joining us. Austin Meeks from The Athletic. Austin, how you doing today? I hope you're ready to go. It's gonna be a slobber knocker. That's how they call it, a slobber knocker this weekend. That's what all the prognosticators are calling it and saying that this game is gonna be a defensive battle. Do you believe that?
1: Well, it definitely looks that way on paper. So one of the interesting things I stumbled across this week. So Kyle Whittingham and Kirk Ferentz combined have 404 career victories. Total yards allowed per game by both of these teams, 397. Has there ever been a game that you can think of where the coaches had more combined wins than the combined yards that the defenses were allowing? I mean, that's, if it's happened before, it's only been a handful of times.
0: Yeah. I can't name any. these two coaches are very much alike. Do they know one another, Austin?
1: You know, it didn't sound like they had a real in-depth relationship. They both talked about each other this week. I think Kyle Whittingham has admired from afar what Kirk Ferentz has done at Iowa, and Kirk Ferentz mentioned following Kyle Whittingham at Utah after that undefeated season that Kyle Whittingham had. So I think, you know, there is a lot of similarity. I mean, up until this year, if you were referring to a coach who had spent his whole career in one place, you probably were talking about either Kyle Whittingham or Kirk Ferentz, right? Those were the two guys, right, who just stayed in one spot and were consistently successful. A little different now with Kyle Whittingham at Michigan. But as a result, we get to see this matchup between two coaches who have been doing this for a long time but haven't faced each other much in their careers.
0: No, you're right. I mean, look, it's two coaches that they believe in defense and they like to run the ball. They'll throw when they have to, but they like to run the ball. So they're a lot alike.
1: They are, yeah. The philosophy of both programs, I think, is very similar. Like you said, they both want to run the ball. They both want to play good defense. They both want to be really good on special teams. Now, I do think it's interesting that within that, there's some differences as well. You know, Iowa is really known for that zone blocking scheme on offense, and they're known for that defense that Phil Parker orchestrates, known for being one of the better zone defensive teams in the country. Michigan's playing more man coverage this year under Jay Hill, and the running game. You know, you see a lot of those gap scheme runs with the pulling linemen for Michigan. So stylistically, it's a little bit different, but they both want the same end result, and they both play pretty similar.
0: Yeah, they do. They do. Okay, I'm going to throw some things at you. Bryce Underwood was 19 for 25 for 223 yards and two touchdowns. No turnovers in the air. Did have a fumble, but kind of like his best day under the circumstances. He had his best day going against UTEP and having built a little confidence. Do you think this is going to build the confidence for this team and help him out? And he also found Marsh for a couple for a score and some 100 yards receiving.
1: Yeah, that should build confidence for everybody. I thought that was Bryce Underwood's best game, even going back to last year. You know, I think you'd have to go back to, I don't know, maybe middle of last year to find a better game by Bryce Underwood. He was very efficient. He made good decisions with the football, had the one fumble you mentioned, but was very, I thought, poised in going through his progressions. And, yeah, got Andrew Marsh involved, which everybody knew that needed to happen. Kyle Whittingham said it after the game that they haven't gotten the ball to Andrew Marsh enough. I think, want to say, they targeted him like 12 times in that game. So there clearly was an emphasis on getting the ball in his hands, and he rewarded that with his best game of the season. So, yeah, I think there's a lot to build on. I think that's really the mentality now, is every week for Bryce Underwood, just add a little more. You know, you're stacking bricks, right? Every week you just add a little bit more on top, and hopefully they can put a little bit more on his plate this week.
0: And the Michigan defense gets more and more physical as they add edge rushers, Carter Meadows, Tony, what's Tony's last name?
1: Tariq Boney, yeah. He was phenomenal. I mean, he kind of came out of nowhere, but yeah.
0: I mean, Austin, it seems like the defense is getting better and better at getting to the quarterback, and they're finding ways to get to the quarterback. I mean, look at this is going to it as I said, this is looking like it's going to be a slobber knocker kind of a game. These two defenses are going to be slapping the offenses around, and whoever plays the better offense should win the game.
1: Well, that's certainly how it looks to me. It looks like the kind of game that could swing on a special teams play, a big return, a turnover. Because I think, yeah, if these two offenses have to try to drive the length of the field against the other defense, I don't think we're going to see a lot of points on the board. Now, I will say Iowa offensively, they have had a couple games this season, albeit against lower level competition, where they were more explosive than what we're used to thinking of when we think of Iowa. Last week, Iowa had 640 yards in their game, had three guys over 100 yards rushing. Yeah, it was Northern Iowa. Not sure how much you can read into it. When they played Iowa State the week before, it looked like the Iowa State game usually looks. I think it was 16-13. So I expect it to look a lot more like that than what we saw from Iowa's offense last week. But they do have a little bit, I think they've got a little more explosiveness with this Iowa offense than what people might remember from a few years ago.
0: No, people, I mean, look, this is going to be interesting. It's, but I mean, when you look at that, when you look at the offense, are we going to start seeing the offensive linemen come together? Are we going to see some gelling? I mean, I know last week that was a new offensive line lineup. They did not practice it, but they, you know, they did pick up some yards. They scored some touchdowns. They did some things. But now it's time to gel. Start the gelling process and everything like that and bring guys in. And it can be six guys if you want to do it. But you've got to start processing this offensive line to get up front and start knocking heads with the defenses.
1: Well, first you got to figure out who's available. I mean, that's been part of the struggles of the offensive line, I think, is they haven't had the same lineup week to week. Evan Link was out, and then he came back, and then Andrew Sprague went out, so they had to flip the tackles, and they've had a lot of moving around, and we don't know as of right now if Andrew Sprague is going to be back or not, and if he's not able to play, that's a pretty big loss. So I think they need to find out their best lineup, and then they need to, you know, those guys just need to play together. They need to get some rhythm and some consistency. You know, this is a tough week for that to happen, because this is one of the better defenses that Michigan is going to play. It's, you know, there's not a lot of teams that come out and just own the line of scrimmage against Iowa, but sort of like what we were saying with Bryce Underwood, you want to see steps forward every week. You want to see that group showing progress. And I would certainly look for that and expect that this week.
0: Well, be great. That being said, Austin, this is an opportunity for either one of these teams to either take control for themselves and be one of the undefeated teams in the Big Ten, or you take a step back, and whoever loses will be, I'm going to say, you could be not out of the top 25, but lowly in the top 25.
1: Yeah, you look at the Big Ten right now, and I think there's really a race to figure out who's going to be that dark horse team that is in the hunt for a playoff berth coming down the stretch of the season. And I think both of these teams could be in that position, want to be in that position, have a shot at that. Now for Iowa, they play Michigan this week, and then they play Ohio State at home, and then they don't play another ranked team for the rest of the season. So if Iowa can put together two great games these next 2 weeks, we could be talking about Iowa as a playoff contender for the rest of the season. For Michigan, it's different. Michigan is just getting started. There's tough games almost seems like every week the rest of the season. So for Michigan, I think it's more like if you don't win this game, it's going to be really tough. I don't want to say it's like a must win if you want to get into the playoff. But if you lose this game, you know, you got Indiana, you got Oregon, you got Ohio State, you got Penn State. You got a lot of games ahead against teams that want to be in the playoff as well. So it's pretty important, I think, for Michigan to start Big Ten play with a win if this team is going to be in the hunt for a playoff berth.
0: Yeah, this is the key start for both teams as we're talking about. But I guess it comes down to turnovers. It comes down to offensive play. Who can run the ball? Who can rush the ball? Who can throw the ball? I mean, what's your take on what does each team have to do?
1: Well, I think it's going to sound pretty similar for both teams. I think Michigan, number one, Michigan can't put the ball on the ground. That's been a big issue so far this year. 6 fumbles in 3 games. Bryce mm-hmm. Underwood's had a fumble in every game. If you make those mistakes and put the ball on the ground against Iowa, that's the kind of thing that can flip the game in what we anticipate will be a low scoring, low possession kind of game. Michigan's got to, you know, they've got to be disciplined. They can't have the penalties. They've struggled with that through the first 3 games. So you got to clean that up. I just think Michigan's got to play a clean game. I think if Michigan avoids the mistakes, Michigan is the more talented team and Michigan ought to win. But from what we've seen in the first 3 games, they still have a lot of things to clean up. And if they're not sharp, if we see some of that sloppiness that we saw the first 3 weeks, then mm-hmm. Iowa is absolutely a tough and disciplined team that could come in here and win.
0: There will be no weather problems tomorrow. It's going to be a beautiful day in the 70s. I mean, high of the 70s, lows. I mean, you don't have to worry about the lows. I mean, the game starts at 3:30. Yeah, it's probably going to, as the night falls onto you, it's probably going to get lower into the 50s and the 40s. But, I mean, really, Austin, it's going to be a gorgeous day for Michigan fans as well as Michigan and Iowa.
1: A little bit nicer than last week. We'll have a little bit nicer day. Not gonna have to worry about the rain. Then guys aren't gonna have to worry about dealing with a wet football. Yeah, I mean this is perfect fall football weather. I mean it's Big Ten opener kind of weather. You know, gonna be a nice sunny fall day. So it should be absolutely perfect.
0: Yeah, this game is a big game. Maybe Big Ten wise, more Big Ten wise than nationally, but I mean, it does keep you in the race.

0: that extra gear. You know, there was one play kind of early in the game when Michigan was down in the red zone, and he bounced it to the outside. And when I saw him go out there, I thought, oh, that's a touchdown. And then the UTEP guy ends up chasing him down and getting him out of bounds. I think there was a penalty anyway, so it probably wouldn't have counted. It just didn't look to me like he had that extra gear. And then you saw him limp off the field late in the game, third quarter maybe. And Kyle Whittingham said, yeah, he re-aggravated whatever nagging injury he's had. I just think Michigan has enough at running back that if Jordan Marshall's not 100%, you could have a game with Savion Hyder as the lead back, and Bryson Kuzdahl as the number two. You want Jordan Marshall out there, but ultimately you want him at his best. You want him healthy. And so we'll see if he looks limited again this week. I wonder if it becomes a question of, do you shut him down for a little bit and try to get him healthy?
1: No, I agree with you. I mean, no sense in just putting him out on the field, and if he can't do the things that he is customarily doing, I mean, yeah, you're just hurting the kid himself. That being said, he's a guy that, you know, he's a leader. He's that guy. Mm-hmm. He's that leader of this team that, you know, he's the voice of the team right now. And I can see why he doesn't want to be off the field, but maybe coaches need to talk to him and let him know that, you know, we're going to go this way to help you out as well as help us out, you know? Something like that, I mean, that's the best thing. What do you think about the wear this week? I mean, they're going to have blue pants on and a blue jersey. So it's all blue.
0: It's going to be better than the all maize. I mean, I'd be okay if they don't roll out the all maize thing again. I like a little contrast. I admit I'm kind of old school that way. I like the blue and the maize. I like the white on blue. But yeah, the all blue, you know, it doesn't quite pop for me the way it does when you got a little more contrast. As long as it's not the all maize, I'm good with it.
1: No, I agree with you. The all maize is a little bit much for me. I like the blue. They're doing the big thing. And tomorrow's the stripe out. Students, you are maize. The even side, the even aisles are blue. And the odd lanes are maize also. So students, remember, you're maize. So I'm just, I learned that, Austin, so I had to make sure they knew what was going on. We didn't mess it up the last nice time we did it, Austin. We were successful.
0: I mean, you got to have the right day for that, because if they were trying to do that last week when it was raining, it wouldn't have worked, because everybody's wearing your rain jacket. And whatever color your rain jacket is, that's what you're wearing.
1: Well, I would have had my black rain jacket on. I'm not going to lie to you, because it was raining out there. But, I mean, look, this is the you're right. This will be the perfect day for this. But, I mean, look, this is one of those games. It harkens back to the 80s, the 90s, the early 2000s, when Iowa and Michigan used to go at it and, you know, and battle one another for that number one spot in the middle of the season, you know?
0: Yeah, it's an old school Big Ten game. I mean, this is Big Ten football at its best. You know, there's some games, Big Ten games now, like, you know, the USC Oregon is the other big game in the Big Ten this weekend. Not something that we ever said until a couple of years ago. USC Oregon is a big Ten game. Of course it is, for a lot of reasons, but I mean, this is what you think of when you think about Big Ten football. Michigan, Iowa, you want to run the ball. Going to be a great scene at Michigan Stadium. Like if you're a, you know, if you're an old school Big Ten

0: fan. This is what you live for.
1: No, you're right. This is exactly what you live for. If you're a Big Ten fan and you're old school, this is exactly the type of game that you wish for and you hope for. But yeah, I'm going to say this. A lot of people want the offense, and nowadays kids love the offense and they love it going up and down the field. If you're looking for that kind of game, I don't know if that's going to happen. Well, who knows? You know, these two coaches, we talked about these two coaches being old school and everything like that. Maybe they come out and they just start throwing it and going at the one another, you know? And then it's 32, 35, something like that. I don't think so, but it could be.
0: Well, that's what Kyle Whittingham said, is as soon as you think you know how the game is going to go, you think it's going to be 9-6 or whatever, you could get a 38-35 game. And I don't think it'll be that high scoring, but I won't be surprised if these two teams score a little more than maybe we think they will. Because Iowa, you know, like I was saying, Iowa has changed up its offense a little bit. This is not the Iowa offense that people remember when Brian Ferentz was the coordinator and they just couldn't do anything. Tim Lester, their offensive coordinator, he's diversified their offense a little bit. They do have some playmakers. Tony Diaz, the wide receiver that came in this year, is off to a nice start. And I don't know a ton about Hank Brown, the quarterback, other than the fact that he won that quarterback battle and it was back and forth, and they officially named him this week as the starter. I think he's not a quarterback that's just going to go out there and beat you, you know, single-handedly. But he can run the ball a little bit. He can throw it a little bit. And if Iowa can get that run game going, it is an offense, I think, that can test Michigan in some ways.
1: What about our boy Diaz? He it's candy. It's like serving candy,
0: store.
1: If they play man to man. What do you think the corners are going to say about that?
0: I mean, if I was a cornerback and I heard that, I'd take it as a challenge, you know. You want to go out there and show, like, all right, you think it's like a stroll through the candy store, we're going to show you. You know, that would be my mentality if I was a player. I listened to the full comment, and he wasn't saying it specifically about Michigan. He was just talking about, you know, what's it like in general when the other team plays a lot of man coverage. Now, Michigan has played. I looked up the stats. Michigan's played man on about 45% of its snaps this year, so they've played a lot of man. But with Jay Hill, I mean, this is not like the Don Brown days, you know, where Don Brown was like, I'm going to play man, and I don't care what you do. This is what we do, and we're going to make you beat it. And you know what's coming, and we know what's coming, and we're just going to see who comes out on top, right? That was the Don Brown mentality. I don't think that's how Jay Hill looks at it. I think he wants to play man. He has the cornerbacks to do it. It's part of the repertoire, but it's not like, yeah, we're just going to do this one thing and we're going to make you beat it. It's more like, we're going to do this, and then once you think you know what you're going to get, we're going to throw something else at you. We're going to mix it up. We're going to play some bracket coverage. I think that with Jay Hill, it's a lot more about mixing things up and changing the picture. So if Iowa comes in thinking, oh, we know what we're going to get, they're just going to do one thing the whole game, I don't anticipate that that's actually going to happen.
1: No, I think Jay Hill, he changes things up a lot, and he'll set the dogs off on you. And right now, I got to talk to you about Carter Meadows. I mean, Carter Meadows is huge. He's athletic. He's finally getting to play. I mean, it's incredible, Austin. Talk about Carter Meadows for me.
0: Well, he looks pretty good getting off the bus. I know that much. what is it, 6'7"? Yeah. And, yeah, he was, you know, a little banged up in camp, I think. So, maybe a little bit of a slow start, but then, I mean, seeing him and Tariq Boney on the field together last week, I mean, that's a glimpse of the future right there with those two guys. And, I mean, they both, to me, looked, they didn't look like freshmen. they look like guys who have been playing college football for several years. And I just think, you know, the depth of that edge room is really living up to what we thought it would be. It's not a position where you've got two guys and then there's a big drop off. I mean, they really can send those guys out there in waves. So late in the game, you know, your pass rushers are going to be fresh. I think, you know, that's big for this team. If Meadows and Boney can be part of that rotation and earn those snaps, especially as John Henry Daly gets back to 100%, because I think he's still, I still don't think we've seen the best of John Henry Daly. I think he's getting there. But that's a, yeah, that edge group really, I think, has become the one of the strengths of this team.
1: I think so. This team is, I mean, are we the edge college now? I mean, edge rusher? I mean, are we that, are we named, is that the name that we given now? I mean, it's become quite evident what we can do. We can get after the ball. And that's the one thing that I think Iowa needs to do. I mean, we need to put the pressure on Iowa with that, run that quarterback out of the pocket and make him run a little bit, you know?
0: Yeah. Yeah, and I think this Iowa offensive line is good, maybe not great, maybe not, you know, I don't think they have a guy necessarily on this Iowa offensive line like some of the high draft picks that have come through there in recent years. They had Dunker and they had Tyler Lindebaum. I mean, you can go down the list, right? They've had some guys off that offensive line who got drafted pretty high. I don't know if they've got that this year. This seems like a little more of a transitional year for their offensive line. So if that's the case, Michigan's defensive front should be able to win that battle, because I mean, this defensive front has been everything that we thought it would be. I mean, we talked about the edge rushers, but the interior guys have been very good as well. They've lived up to what we heard in the preseason about that being the strength of the team. So I see that as a matchup that that potentially could go in Michigan's favor pretty decisively.
1: Well, when you talk about that defensive line, it makes me want to talk about the offensive line, because that's what I think the offensive line gets better when they're going against that defense, right? The defensive line should sharpen them up just a little bit, right?
0: Well, yeah, I think going against those guys every day in practice, I mean, that is going to prepare them for anything that they're going to see in the Big Ten. I don't think there's many defensive lines in the Big Ten, if any, that are going to pose a bigger challenge than the one that Michigan's offensive line goes against every day in practice. So, yeah, absolutely. I mean, iron sharpens iron. That's what they always say. And I think that's absolutely true up front for Michigan. If Michigan's offensive line can block those guys, they can probably block pretty much anybody on their schedule.
1: Exactly. Austin, really appreciate you coming on, being a part of the M Zone, and we'll talk to you next week. We'll break it down.
0: All right. Sounds good, Jamie. Thanks.
1: That's Austin Meeks from The Athletic. Read up on him. He's a good guy. He knows what he's talking about. That being said, we're going to go to a break and come back, and we got Coach Blaine coming on. Coach Blaine! On the other side, you're listening to the M Zone on the Big 1050.
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1: And welcome back to the M Zone. Jamie Morris, Mila on the other side, and you got Big Sweet, Larry Lee, and Coach Blade is back. Coach Blade, get us ready, Blade. It sounds like a slobber knocker this week.
2: Well, I am delighted to be in the Big Ten season. And tell Larry Lee that I was lucky enough to find one of his football cards. And I'm going to send it down to you guys, and I want it signed. And then I'll give you, hey, I'll pay for the postage back. Anyway,
3: it'll be an honor, man. Yes, sir.
2: I got to get a Joe. I got to get a Jamie. I don't have a Jamie yet, but I do have a Joe Morris. So anyway, well, let's get back to the business. All right. Now, we're in the Big Ten season, finally. So there's 138 teams now that are going to play teams that are now all in the FBS, the Football Bowl Subdivision, and we're vying for 12 spots. So, you know, it's less than 10% are going to make the playoffs. Now, we play for the Big Ten Championship. If we win the Big Ten Championship, then it'll all take care of itself. But if you get two losses, you're on the ledge. Three losses, you're probably out. So that's where we are right now. And thank God now, you know, we've had a lot of teams. Now, I'm not blaming Coach Cignetti, but my God, they played nobody, Indiana. They have a wonderful team, and I don't think that serves you any good, does you any good service not to have a challenge along the way. I believe Indiana did that, and they schedule these things. A lot of teams schedule these games. And it's good for the teams that come in, the smaller teams, because they get a big payday. But they schedule those because they all wanted to get six victories so they would be bowl eligible. I think we got to look at that again, figure out a way to subsidize those other programs, and then play each other. But now we're going to start to play each other, and we got some big games. Northwestern's going to play Indiana. And that's going to be fun. I should mention UCLA is 1-0. USC is 1-0, and they're on top of the leagues. Now, that's because they played two Big Ten games. And, you know, USC came across the country and struggled with the downtrodden Rutgers team. UCLA has that talented young coach, and they beat Purdue, but they're not playing great defense out there. They're scoring a lot of points. We'll see how we're going to figure out what's going on out there, because Oregon, who played, and I didn't realize this, Oklahoma State, who did not win, I don't think they won a game last year. They brought in 55 players out of the portal. So that wasn't the Oklahoma State team. It was an entirely new team they played, and they picked up a lot of good players and a good quarterback. So that's why Oklahoma State was able to knock off Oregon. Now, Oregon's going to play at USC, and that's a huge game. Lincoln Riley has said that he feels like this is his best team that he's had while he's been at USC. Illinois is going to be at Ohio State. Illinois, you know, that, you know, I have a lot of regard for that coach, and they will compete against them. And we'll see how that goes. UCLA is going to come out and play at Maryland. So they're coming across the country. Big Ten teams have had difficulty coming across the country. Time zones, the teams have struggled. It's different than pro football. They are able to accommodate it. The kids seem to have more difficulty. And, you know, when you travel to the West Coast, a lot of the Midwest and East Coast teams don't play as well, and vice versa. Notre Dame is going to play Purdue, and Purdue is going to fight like heck because they're playing their rival, and they're not very far away. Wisconsin and Penn State. Penn State, watch out for Penn State. They have a good team. That guy's a wonderful coach. He was a heralded coach. He did not leave Iowa State, and he had a lot of opportunities, and he finally left them for the opportunity at Penn State. Nebraska's going to play at MSU. Nebraska looks like they have a good team. Michigan State fought like hell and did a nice job against Notre Dame. But I might mention that they only had like 200 yards in total offense. So they didn't play well enough to win, but they fought and they played hard. And then Minnesota is out at Washington. So we're in the league now, and that's exciting. If you can get through this gauntlet, this meat grinder that we call the Big Ten schedule, and come out with a winning record. Remember, 10 wins is a great season in college football. And win the championship, that is a major accomplishment. Jamie will tell you, And Larry will tell you this. We've both been in this situation. When you go away and you play an underdog and you let them in the game and at their home stadium in an interleague play, you can be in for a rough day. And we've seen that happen. So I'm excited about that part of it. Now, I want to talk about running. And Jamie Morris could talk about this better than I can in our rushing game. Historically, we've had a really good rushing game. Coach Witt wants to rush. Coach Ferentz wants to rush. They're struggling, too. Now, they head over, you should know this, that they head over 400 yards against Northern Iowa. But I discount that because when they played Iowa State, they had less than 100 yards rushing. And our running game has struggled. I think Brady Norton said, I saw him say that last year when they followed it, they on the outside zone rushing plays, we averaged 6 yards a carry. Now we're averaging 2 yards a carry. Now, when Jamie played, when we coached you, Jamie, we had blocking schemes, which were designed to block everybody. When you played for Coach Schembecker, you're going to run off tackle and get movement at the point of a tackle, and you're going to get positive yards. It didn't matter if they put 11 men in that tackle, off tackle play. There was a scheme to block them. And then we used to do what we call swipe. You know, and Larry can tell you about this, too. The center would reach and get on a defensive tackle, and the guard would knock into him. Then he would come off and release that man into the center, and he'd come off and get on a linebacker and get to the second level. But now we're running what we call inside zone running plays and outside zone running plays. That's where the offensive linemen block an area and react to the defenders in front of them, and the running back reads those blocks and chooses an opening. The inside zone is what it is as it describes. You run towards a gap near the center or guard, and you look for a crease inside. If it closes, you can cut back into a nearby gap. But you're going to run inside, outside zone. You're going to move towards the tackle or the sideline, and you're going to try to get to the edge if it's open, or cut back. Do a cutback if the defense over pursues, and then get a cutback. So the key to that outside zone is the back does not have to run all the way to the sideline, but he's going to stretch it. He's going to stretch the defense. And the way you can tell is if you look at the running back, if he starts to move, if his first steps are moving towards the outside, it's an outside zone. If he starts to come forward, it's going to be an inside zone play. We have not been effective running the ball. It's critical. I think we have 3 15-yard plays. One of them is Marsh. Marsh had a 15-yard rush against Oklahoma. And then one is Hyder. Hyder did it against UTEP last week. And then Marshall had one against Western Michigan. Typically, we have bigger and more explosive running plays than that. We've had trouble, and Larry can comment on this later, getting to the second level. And there's a way you do that, and that's by releasing your man, just like we talked about swiping, and getting to the next level. You have to get to the next level and get to the linebackers if you're going to have big running plays. The other thing that's happening to us is people are going to defend the run against us. So they're running the safeties down the hash, and they're making plays at the line of scrimmage. So what we have to do, in my opinion, in this game is recognize certainly what the defense is doing. And if there's 8 to 10 men in the box and they're committed to the run, then we have to be able to, you know, we have to look at that, see that, and then get in the correct play, which is typically a pass. And by the same token, if they're going to sit back and not commit more men to the run, then we're going to run the ball. Now, the most important thing is that we get positive yards on the first play. The same thing is true with our defense. We have to give them, particularly Iowa, which has not shown the ability to throw the ball deep. The kid is an effective mid-level short passer, but he hasn't shown that he can throw the ball deep. And then rush, commit 3 or 4 men to the line of scrimmage in stopping the run. Now, we have our strength of our team, I believe, right now. It's certainly been our defense as a whole, but that force unit is good, man. Nichols and Marshall and John Henry Daly is really a gifted player. You know, he's he's up there. He's like Hutchinson to me. I mean, he is active, and he makes it happen. And he pressures the quarterback even when he doesn't sack the guy. He makes the quarterback reset his feet. And when you make a quarterback reset his feet, then he takes his eyes from downfield, and it's difficult to be an effective passer. And then, you know, we have a freshman in there, Meadows. There's a lot of guys in there, Pierce, Etta. Those guys are all playing great football for us. And then the linebackers, Bowles has made some plays, Taylor and Starling. So I feel good about our defense. And then, of course, we've come up some, you know, we really cover well, too. So our defense has been a strength along with our punting. Our punting has been great. Now, Ferentz is a great coach. He's a tremendous coach. And he's coming in here to win. And he's been here before. And he's been around. He's an old school guy. He goes way back to when, you know, he's a Belichick, Saban guy. They all coach together with the Cleveland Browns. They all talk, and they're all friends. So you're dealing with a guy who's one of the great coaches in the country. He's going to run the ball and kick well. And on offense, on defense, he's going to play great defense. They have the heralded Phil Parker. I don't know, Jamie, did you play against Phil Parker when he was at Michigan State? He was a defensive back there. You probably did. You probably ran past him.
0: Right.
2: Yeah. Well, Parker is a great defensive mind. And what he's going to do is pressure us. He's going to put pressure and confuse. The big thing in football, particularly in pro football now, is always at the snap of the ball, they're changing the secondary and playing man and zone combos. They're doing two deep, you know, quarters. They're doing all these different things. And you want to give a misread to the quarterback. Sure, if you're going to play Bryce Underwood, that's exactly what you're going to do. You're going to respect the fact that he can run and come out of the pocket and beat you, but you want to confuse him and give him and make him, at the snap of the ball, change the defense or the secondary and give him a misread so he doesn't get to the right receiver or to the right play. By the same token, we have gifted receivers. They have to learn how to, and they can do this, and I've seen them do this, convert routes. So as the play starts to evolve, and then you recognize that they've changed the secondary from the pre-snap alignment, I don't want to get too in the weeds, but then you have to convert the route and run the appropriate route against that secondary coverage. So those are all things that are going to happen. But I believe that they're going to come in here, and they're going to try to put pressure on Bryce. Now, the one thing Michigan can't do is drop the ball. For God's sakes, we've been careless, and we cannot do it. Bryce Underwood is making incremental improvement and getting better all the time. The more reps, the more experience, the better coaching, the more effective play calling, all things are getting better. But we have to work within the context of our offense and get positive yardage on first down. We got to get Marshall and Hyder and Kuzdale. We got to get our running backs going. We got to continue to get the ball to those gifted receivers. And boy, what a great play the young receiver made when Tommy Carr hit him on that flag route. And what a tremendous throw it was, and what a wonderful catch it was. Now, when we look at this, I talk about what Iowa does. They got a good quarterback, but he's not going to cost them the game because he's a disciplined guy. He started out at Auburn. His name, what's his name? It's Brown, I believe. He's going to not beat them, but he's not going to come out of the pocket and beat you with his feet. Not that he can't run effectively, but he's not going to do that. He's not that kind of a player. He hasn't proven that he can throw the ball downfield. He had a hotly contested competition to win against a guy named Heklinski, who was actually his father, his uncle coached here one time. Heklinski coached here one time. I think he's coaching in the National Football League now. Anyway, but he and Brown went head to head, and they finally awarded the starting quarterback job to Brown. So we'll see what he does. Of course, there's a second guy that can come in. Heklinski is right behind him. They're neck and neck. He can come in. But right now he hasn't proven he can throw the downfield ball downfield, and they have only really one dangerous receivers. So they're 54% run, 46% pass. We're 61% run, 39% pass. Now, that doesn't take into account that Bryce is going to run the ball out of the pocket when he goes back to pass 1 out of 10 times. That's what he's done so far, which is good. Per passing attempt, see, they played a couple teams, so these are not great statistics, but they're 7.63. We have improved to 7.88 after the last game. You want to be over 8 yards per pass attempt. Points allowed, they played great defense. Their big game, of course, is when they beat Iowa State, and they've only allowed 4.3. Now, they played Northern Illinois, and really a nondescript, not a great Northern Illinois team, and they played Northern Iowa. And our defense has been magnificent. They're giving up 13 points a game. I do think we were prepared to play last week, by the way. I think we just dropped the ball. We let UTEP score a couple touchdowns because we dropped the ball, getting the ball, which is, you know, which we just preach, you cannot drop the ball. Each turnover is equivalent to 4 points. And turnover differential, this is they're plus three. We are minus two. We've given up two more turnovers than we have takeaways. And we fumbled six times, and we've lost four. That's not acceptable. We have a great punter, but so do they. Our net punt's over 42 yards. Their net punt is over 42 yards. That's the most important play in football. Cam Brown, our kid, has been tremendous. And he's been sensational. I don't know how many times he's punted inside the 20, at least eight, and put the opposing offense way down. And he's done a great job. Third down efficiency, offense. Third, they've been successful only 37.8% of the time. 37.8% of the time they've been successful. Our statistic has improved greatly. 44% of the time we've been successful on third down. Our third down efficiency, that's a big statistic. If you're over 45, you're really good on third down. And we're getting close. Third down efficiency on defense, the opponents have only been successful 23% of the time against the Iowa defense. And they have a great force unit, typical of Iowa, and they're a great coordinator. They're well-coordinated, a disciplined defense that tackles well. We've got to break a few tackles on them. Yeah. And our defense has only allowed the opponent to be successful 32% of the time. They're completing 72% of their passes, but remember, they have not played. They've had two games where they haven't, you know. Now, we've played two out of three games we've played. We've played teams that are going to have winning records that are going to go to bowls, Western Michigan and Oklahoma. So we've had a much different road to hoe than they have. And we've completed, Bryce is getting better 63% of the time. Let me talk a minute about psychological advantage. I think we have the psychological advantage. Why? Because we're playing in that great stadium in front of our great fans. We've won three games. We're better. We're getting better. The key to it, of course, is that Underwood does not need to force the ball. He's got to hold on to the ball. All our people that are responsible for holding on to the ball or carrying the ball got to hold on. We got to take the underneath completions when they're there, not try to force it. I want to get him out and threaten the perimeter. When he moves around on the perimeter, he's hard to handle. And he's proven that he can be really, you know, he had a 38-yard run, which won the game against Oklahoma, along with that wonderful interception we had. So let's get him out and threaten the perimeter and put some pressure on Iowa. By the same token, we got to stop their rushing attack. If we can force them, and they haven't proven they can run the ball, they're concerned about it. We are also concerned, but our offense has not sort of found its rhythm yet. It's getting there. We're getting closer. We're better on RPO. We're better. You know, we run some options. We're doing some different things. I do not like running backs running lateral to the line of scrimmage. I like them coming straight down. That's what we were taught, right, Jane? You come downhill, yep, out the other end. That's how you do it and get positive yards. So psychologically, if we take care of them right away, get the first down, get the first stop, get after them. We're playing in the Big Ten Conference now. This is a great team. This is a wonderful coach. I mean, and they have great staff. The guy who was the offensive coordinator was a head coach at Western, played football there. He's been there a couple years now, and they're moving them all much better than they did. They're happy with him. And they're coming in here. They know this is a huge game. I mean, this is a huge game. It's the biggest game in the country. Thank God there's some other big games in the country, in my opinion. But when Michigan plays, it's always the most important game in the country. So, no turnovers. Let's get some takeaways. Coach Witt said we need to play, this is the words he uses, with energy, passion, and physicality. Energy, passion, and physicality. So, you only get so many times at bat. Jimmy Morse, you're only going to hand the ball off to you so many times. Larry Lee, right, you're only going to get so many times, yeah, you get down your stance to get a chance to come off the ball. And then it's gone. Now, you don't know that. You sometimes don't realize it, but embrace it, man. Have fun. Play for your teammates. Play with passion. Michigan fans yell like hell. This is a big game, man. I mean, a huge game. This is the start of the Big Ten Conference. This is one step in a meat grinder, in a battleground, in a marathon. So, fans, you got to be with us. That's a big aspect of this game. We got to play with passion, enthusiasm, and energy. Like Coach Witt said, we got to kick ass. We got to get takeaways. We got to all get to the ball. 11 men to the ball. Never lose your feet when you're blocking. Keep your feet. Running backs, break tackles. Make some plays and win for Michigan. Go Blue.
1: All right. Thanks, Blade. All right. We're ready to go with our pick'ems. Larry Lee, I go to you. Northwestern versus Indiana. Who you got? Turn your mic back on.
0: Okay, Indiana. Yeah.
1: Okay, Mia, who you got?
4: Indiana.
0: You know who she got.
1: I know who she's got, but okay, and I'm taking Indiana. Who you got? Texas, number one Texas, taking on number 14 Tennessee. Mila, who you got?
4: I'm going to go Tennessee on this one.
1: Ooh, wow. I'm gonna go with Texas also. Ole Miss taking on Florida. Number 4, Ole Miss taking on number 21, Florida. Who you got?
0: Chambliss.
1: Okay, you got.
0: Trinidad, Ole Miss.
1: Ole Miss.
4: Who I'm going the same, Ole Miss.
1: I got Ole Miss too. Oregon taking on USC. Number 20 taking on number 12. Oregon at USC. Who you got, Mila?
4: It's really a toss-up. I have no idea, but I'll go USC.
1: Just because USC is at home, I'm taking USC. Who you got, McSweet?
0: I got the Trojans.
1: Number 19, Missouri, taking on number 24, Mississippi State. Who you got? Big Sweet, who you got?
0: Missouri.
1: Who you got, Mila?
4: I'll go Mississippi State. Why not?
1: I'm going to take Missouri. It's number 18, and I need a score. Number 18, Michigan, taking on number 17, Iowa. Big Sweet, who you got?
0: I'm having trouble with this one. I'm being honest.
1: You have trouble. You have trouble.
0: But I'm going Wolverines 20-17.
1: Okay. Mia.
4: I think I agree with Larry. Michigan and score.
1: Okay. I'm taking Michigan 27-24 against Iowa.
0: Okay.
1: So
0: there you have it.
1: Hey, Derek, text Miz and say we don't have your scores yet, buddy. Make sure we want to know who he wants, and we got to tell us the scores. All right, Mila, I think we're taking this puppy home now, huh? We good? We good? You're listening to You Got Our Picks. We will not be on at 5 o'clock. Sam Webb has got something going on. So he'll be on scene. I don't know where scene is, but he'll be on scene.
0: We gotta get a Hoosier from Mila before we get out of here.
1: Mila, give him the Hoosier, please.
4: Hoosiers.
0: All right.
1: We're getting him though on the Big 10-15.

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2: 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Last night's 35-14 loss snapped a 13-season home opener win streak for the Green Bay Packers as they lost to the Falcons. Their 17 total rushing yards were tied for the third fewest by Green Bay in more than 90 years, and Jordan Love is completing just 52.4% of his passes. I'm Adam Abdallah.
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15: 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Here's Sam Webb.
16: And we are live on location, folks, at the University of Michigan Credit Union Touchdown Tailgate. Second year in a row we are at this event. It is a grand and festive occasion. We'll give you some camera shots a little bit later, but when they do it at UMCU, they do it big. We went to an event like this down in Detroit with the Lions, and now they brought it back up here to Ann Arbor, to the downtown branch, 340 East Huron. It is not only a client appreciation event, it is a community appreciation event. See many kids and families out here partaking in the events. And we are pleased to be joined by a lot of former Michigan players, current Michigan players as well. I see Roddy Gale over here with his basketball skills, fresh off a nice court ruling. We're going to have Trey McKinney a little bit later, Donovan Peoples-Jones. But right now, I'm pleased to join by a young man. First time I saw him, I don't know if he remembers this, wasn't even at a football game. First time I went to see this guy was on the track. He was on a 4x100-meter team.
17: Oh, man.
16: I couldn't believe it. I was like, I'm watching a defensive end on a 4x100-meter dash, and I think you covered it in like a little over 11 seconds. I'm talking about Chris Wormley. Chris, how you doing?
18: What's going on, Sammy? That was, man, what was that, 2010? 2009, maybe? A long time ago, man. I was just talking with Donna Dickerson back in the office. I was like, man, I've known Sam for almost 20 years now, which is crazy to think about. But, that was 25 miles ago.
16: About 50 or so for me.
18: Yeah, you're looking good.
16: Yeah, man. You know, dropped a little and trying to get back to playing weight. But it's one of those things, man, where you in this game long enough, you're able to watch guys not only evolve in their high school careers, but in their Michigan careers, and then in their pro careers, and then post-pro. So that's your entire journey. So the last time we talked to you was at the Charles Woodson event last year, right? And you were contemplating what you were going to do. Were you going to keep going? Were you going to start your life after football? So it sounds like you're making the transition now.
18: Yeah, and then halfway through the season last year, I went to the Colts for like 7 weeks, which is crazy. But after 9 years, I decided to hang it up and officially retired. I got two kids and a wife, and we live in Ann Arbor, and it's just time to be a dad now,
16: you know?
18: And football has been amazing, and what it's given to me and my family over the last, I've been playing for 25 years, something crazy like that. It's been an amazing ride, but now it's time to do other things.
16: I hear that, man. And so you say hanging them up. Now, how many years was that in the league?
18: It was nine.
16: Nine years in the league, man. That's more than an average career. So when you look back over the course of your career, I know some of the highlights from your Michigan career, but what stands out to you about your pro career?
18: I think just for me, how long I was able to stay in it. I wasn't always a starter. I wasn't always one of the main guys. But just trying to find a way to stay in it as long as possible. Almost kind of reinventing myself after a few years in the league, and almost thought I was going to be done after years three or four. And then kind of figuring things out and reinventing myself, I thought was a big sticking point for me that I don't think a lot of guys can do. But found a way and lasted 9 years, which is really cool.
16: Yeah, man. And so you get a chance now to wear another hat.
18: Yeah.
16: You're wearing the analyst hat, man. And I'm curious what that transition has been like for you, because look, you got a critique. Mm-hmm. That's part of the game, but you also do it from the perspective of a player. So, you know how some media members are.
18: Yeah.
16: They go hard in the paint on guys. Like, so you got to learn to walk that line between, okay, I got to give honest critique, but I want to make it personal. How easy or hard has that been for you?
18: I mean, that's something that I dealt with, and people, critiquing me for the last, however many years at Michigan, now in the NFL, and trying to walk that fine line, like you said. And I thought it would be easy. And it's harder than I thought. I thought, I know football. I know what it's like to be a player. But trying to be objective and give your honest opinion is really hard. And trying to navigate that, especially when you're talking about Michigan guys.
16: Yeah.
18: You don't want to go 200 guys.
16: We're
18: trying to be fair to where, parents or, people know that you're being objective and you're trying to be fair. It's a fine line for sure.
16: Yeah, man. It can be tough. And, it's a conversation that I've had with players like you I know since high school. So it's a lot of guys like that. Like, hey, man, you said I threw an interception, but I said, man, I would say you threw a touchdown, too. You got to say you can't just talk about the good if you're going to analyze. Now, what I never do is make it personal.
18: No.
16: So that's the line, because we got Shea Patterson on now.
18: Mm-hmm.
16: He's our Monday morning quarterback, and the conversation that I'm having with him is it's 50% information, 50% entertainment. So you gotta You got to give them the meat. You got to give them the substance, but you can't, it can't just be all that. You got to entertain them too.
18: No doubt.
16: So that becomes, some guys go too far on the entertainment side, and it's like they forget when they play. They forget like what it was like to be on that end. And so, you know, it's always interesting to see athletes sort of bridge that gap. How do you get to the point where you know how to entertain and give information at the same time?
18: Absolutely. And that's something I'm learning every day here. And you know, a guy like Shea, who had some great, you know, a couple good years at Michigan, and was trying to navigate his way through. So I'm sure he understands that as well. So having his perspective, I think, is probably gonna be really fun for you guys to dive into as the season goes on. I'm gonna have to tune into that Monday morning quarterback.
16: Yeah. So I know you got a couple of different podcasts going on. So tell the people who don't know about them the different shows you got going now.
18: So with Jordan Schreck, a long life Michigan fan, a guy from Toledo who covered Whitmer's, or, you know, Michigan and Whitmer sports for a long time, my high school. We do a pod called the Stadium and Main Pod, where you can find us on the Blue by 90 platform with our guys Justin Rowe. Every Wednesday we drop a new episode. And then me and Jordan Morgan, Michigan center, J-Mo, we started a new show this past football season called The Lab, stands for Leaders Invest, with Champ Media and Michigan's NIL. And it goes all throughout the year. So we're not just football, not just basketball. We're bringing on former players, current players, talking about all things Michigan athletics.
16: So are you and Strat going to go year-round too?
18: Just football.
16: Just football. Just football, but you and J-Mo go year-round.
18: Me and J-Mo go year-round.
16: I think that's a great pairing, because your personalities are kind of, to me anyway, kind of similar. But again, you know, you see guys, you know, they, you know, really nice dudes off the field, but you put them on the court, it's like a switch flips, man. Yeah. And I watched that with Jordan. It was like something conscious that he had to do. I don't know if it was as conscious for you. Is it always easy for you to just jump on and just be that different dude on the field?
18: No. I mean, especially growing up, I was always the bigger kid, so I was always trying to tone it down. You know, tone down being the big guy, the aggressive guy. And as I got older, I had to kind of learn to be who I am. Like, I'm a big guy.
16: Yeah.
18: Like, let me use that to my advantage.
16: Right.
18: And once you got to the league, you kind of, I mean, everyone's big now.
16: Right.
18: Everyone's bigger, faster, stronger, the best of the best. So you have to have that in your mind. But growing up, it was tough. But J-Mo is one of the nicest people I ever met.
16: Right?
18: Off the field. I never played him one-on-one, never played him on the court.
16: Yeah.
18: So for him to be able to flip that switch, I could see that being a thing for him as well, because he's one of the best dudes, man.
16: Yeah, super nice guy, but he learned. I mean, he started to be one of the most ferocious finishers.
18: Yeah.
16: One of the best two-man game guys in Michigan has had come through here as a big. But again, analyst side, now you're going to games, Chris, and so watching this team this year, obviously I feel like it's probably the closest you've been able to watch them in the wild.
18: Yeah.
16: Your impressions of this team so far?
18: Obviously I'm loving the defense and what that defense brings to the team. It's allowing this offense to grow at their own pace. I think it's one of the best defenses in the country, and if they continue to play at this level that they're at, I think they're going to be able to compete with anybody. And allowing that Michigan offense to take those steps each and every week, I think, is just what that offense needs. But man, it's I'm at the game last Saturday, and I got my analyst hat on. I can't like just sit there and enjoy it and clap. You know, I'm like, oh, you missed that, or you did that, or like, you know, I'm trying to be a fan and an analyst and a former player all in one is really hard. But it's Michigan. I'm loving every second of it, anyways.
16: Yeah. So I'm trying to remember, man. The brain is getting kind of foggy. I'm trying to remember all the edges, all the ends that were here when you played. But I know you and Taco came in together. So who in your window of time at Michigan, what was the year where it was like a bunch of different edges on the squad?
18: I mean, it had to have been my last year. Seven of the eight kind of two deep players, starters and two deep, all had 4+ years in the NFL. The edges were me and Taco to start, Chase Winovich and Rashawn Gary as a freshman,
16: man,
18: which is crazy,
16: right?
18: You know, and then the inside, it was Ryan Glasgow, Mo Hurst, Matt Godin, Brian Monet, all those guys played in the NFL.
16: No.
18: So those seven or eight guys were, you know, just that year was crazy.
16: Yeah, it is crazy to think about. But the reason why I raise it is because, I mean, since I think you were the start to me of Michigan basically becoming D-line U. Like all you guys that played in the league.
18: Guys like Mike Martin a few years before me.
16: Mike Martin. You know, I did a show with Mike for a minute. Mike might have to come out of retirement. I see him at he's at all the games.
18: He's like, everywhere, man. Mike is everywhere.
16: Yeah, any guys I see at all the games, like, okay, man, we got to do a show or something, right?
18: Yeah.
16: So, but Mike was in the league for a minute. You go down the line into the early 2000s, and man, I mean, it's the DTs.
18: Yeah.

0: It's crazy.
1: Yeah.
0: Boys are flying around.
1: Yeah, man. I mean, we watched last week, Benny Patterson beast two guys on the way to a set.
0: They were
1: talking about Benny Patterson being a guy during the offseason. I mean, edge after edge after edge. And when you talk about a guy like Dom Nichols, you know, you question, hey, is he going to be available in the game? And the opposition might look at that as, okay, we got an advantage there. But then Michigan rolls in. Nate Marshall, I mean, another guy. We were talking about him the first couple weeks, and then last week it's Tariq Boney and Carter Meadows. So there's an abundance of guys that really seem like to get out there and help this team.
0: And that's really huge, too, for a team that's young, that can bring those younger guys in with, you know, maybe 10 to 12 reps a game. Because at some point, somebody's eventually going to get hurt. That's just the nature of football. Now, we don't want that to happen, but if you can have six, seven guys weeks 10, 11, and 12 when the schedule gets tough, to rotate, stay fresh in the third and fourth quarter and roll guys out, that's scary. That's scary for offensive linemen.
1: Yeah, man, it's crazy to watch so many guys and come out the gate. Your freshman year, did you get much burn your freshman year?
0: I tore my ACL.
1: I remember.
0: And then that redshirt freshman year, I mean, I played maybe, you know, 20, 25 snaps. So that was a good amount for a freshman. But, you know, as you know, that third and fourth year really kind of came into my own.
1: And so they have the ability for that unit to really set the tone for the team. But they're really good on the back end, too. You talk about this defense being one of the best in the country. I thought we got our first real glimpse of that versus Oklahoma. But there are a lot of doubters after week one against Western Michigan. And I'm curious, what was your take on the team at that point? Were you really super concerned, or did you feel like it's like game one of a new regime and you understood it? Where did you fall on that?
0: I was definitely concerned for the offense.
1: Uh-huh.
0: Seeing the defense out there for that 20-play drive wasn't what I wanted, but I thought they played really well. But then when you factor in the new coaching staff, it's always harder for a new offense to get up to speed than a new defense. And we've seen them take the step, the offense, the last 3 weeks, which is really important. But, man, when you look at the players that they had that week one, you expect a little more.
1: Mm-hmm.
0: And you saw a flash of it against Oklahoma, and then you really saw it against UTEP the last three quarters. And now you're expecting that offense to continue to put up points and be the team that we all think they can be. But I was a little worried that first week for sure.
1: Yeah, man. But the offense since then, seems like coaches have had to get to know the players, more so on offense than defense.
0: No doubt.
1: And learned a little bit about their quarterback, learned a little bit about the offense, made the adjustment in week two. We saw that. And we saw them add more to the offense's plate last week against UTEP. Now, you get some fans, and I'm sure you heard it on your show and saw it in the chat and whatnot, say, but it's UTEP.
0: 100%.
1: But you got to practice success to have it, in my opinion. And so they had some success. I think that's going to translate moving forward. I'm curious what you think.
0: Yeah, especially when you get a guy like Andrew Marsh back into the mix. They give him those two quick screens the first couple plays of the game against UTEP. J.G. Buchanan's been there all season, but to get those two guys on the same accord is going to be really huge. Now the question is, obviously the running backs kind of have to get up to speed, but where's that third option in the passing game going to be? Is it going to be the tight ends? Is it going to be that third receiver?
1: Yeah.
0: That's the question. Now, as the season goes on, you can't just rely on Andrew Marsh, J.G. Buchanan.
1: Yeah.
0: Where's that third receiver going to come from? That's what I'm looking for tomorrow.
1: Well, it's funny that you mentioned that, the third receiver or the tight end. That's your matchup. That's your matchup. Whoever they have on one of those safeties, that's going to be a matchup that Michigan could, based on the scheme that they run, take advantage of a time or two. Now, I'm watching defense's first 3 weeks, Chris, and they're being, I won't say disrespectful, but they're being belligerent with how they play Michigan's run. I mean, the safeties are like, I mean, smell and run? Man, they are ready to go at the snap of the ball coming downhill. So with the way they play Michigan, it feels like there are a couple play-action shots in there.
0: And that's what I think it's going to take to beat Iowa. If you watch film, Iowa's linebackers are, as soon as they read run, they're hitting the hole, they're hitting the gap and trying to stuff it. So if Michigan can get the run game going a little bit there, hit him with a play-action pass with, you know, either whoever's opening the play-action shots, that's going to allow that defense to kind of breathe a little bit, take a step back, not be as aggressive, Iowa's defense, not be as aggressive. And that's going to allow Michigan to have some success. But it's all going to start with the run game tomorrow.
1: So this will be my last one for you about the game. And then I want to hear everything that you're planning to do moving forward, because you're just getting started.
0: Yeah.
1: What do you remember about Iowa? Because whatever you remember, it's the same.
0: It's the same, man. Kirk Ferentz has been there since 99, like,
1: I think it's 99.
0: And then he took over as a head coach a few years later. Phil Parker's been there, for the D.C. has been there since I.

0: was maybe 2012, so we've been there forever. But just fundamental, their O-line, all them corn-fed offensive linemen, man. I remember the first time that we played Iowa out there in 2013. I was a redshirt freshman. I got absolutely tossed by Brandon Sheriff, who was an Iowa guy, was a Pro Bowler in the NFL. That was kind of like my welcome to college football. It was so cold there. But just fundamentally sound football is Iowa's MO. Great defense that can run the ball. And they're going to take those play-action shots when they present themselves. So very similar in terms of Michigan and Iowa's offense, I think, right now and where they're at. Defenses are different, but at the same because of how hard they play. Two of the best defenses in the country are going to be shown on Saturday, and I'm excited to watch that. Who's going to be the best defense is going to be a big storyline.
1: Yeah, absolutely. Looking forward to it. So I know, Seth, this is the one. You're an Ohio guy, Chris. I know you live in Ann Arbor now, you're an Ohio guy. So, yeah. I mean, there was a time, man, where it was hard, bro.
0: I lived through it.
1: I mean, it was harder for you as a player, of course. But, I mean, man, the shots that you got to take and all the talk and all the disrespect. And then to see them turn the tables was so satisfying. Now, they got one last year.
0: Yep.
1: But I just don't. That didn't change the tone of the rivalry to me, which I think is really set in large part, at least for them, by the head coach. And I think Michigan's in his head, man.
0: Ohio State wins last year, right? The thing that got me this year was that Ryan Day moved the senior day for the Buckeyes, which would have been the Michigan game, to the first game of the year against Ball State.
1: Right.
0: When I saw that, I said, okay, we got him still. We got him still. Because when I was playing against Urban Meyer, they had us. And I can admit that.
1: Yeah.
0: But now, like, oh, man, Ryan Day still thinking about it.
1: Still thinking about it.
0: And that's what made me like, okay, it's going to be a closer game than a lot of people think this year.
1: Yeah,
0: because,
1: man.
0: Because of Michigan's defense and because of the mindset of the head coach. I want to be a senior. I want to beat Michigan in the horseshoe on my senior day right out into the sunset. That's what I want. Not against Ball State.
1: Yeah, man, I was watching him in the Texas game, and I keep harping on this point, but it tells you everything you need to know. In 21, when they were down and the game was out of hand, they said they let Michigan score as if that was going to make a difference, right, because they need to get the ball back. In a situation where it mattered, Chris, they're up. You know, they're up by, at the time, I think they were up by, it was 5 or 6, whatever it was. If they had let Texas score, they would have been down by 1 point with a minute to go and a timeout. But he decided, 5 years, after letting Michigan score, he decided, no, this time we're going to play defense.
0: Yep.
1: That game, it didn't matter. This game, it matters. You just got to get in the field goal range. You got Jeremiah Smith. You got a better shot of making the field goal than you got stopping them 4 downs from the 1-yard line. It's first and goal from the 1, Ryan. What do we do? You got him, man. You just got to have it be a close game in the fourth quarter, and you're going to win that game, in my opinion.
0: Absolutely. And I think, like I said, Michigan's defense is going to keep them in a lot of these games. You know, Penn State, I think Michigan can win that game, but you go to Eugene, they've got a high-flying offense. You go to Ohio State, obviously. Indiana is coming to town. Michigan's defense is going to keep this team in striking distance, and it's just going to be up to Michigan's offense all season long to make that, you know, game-winning drive, get into field goal range, kick the game-winning field goal. But I got a lot of faith in this team, man. Not a lot that first week.
1: I'll
0: admit it.
1: I hear you.
0: But these last 2 weeks, watching this defense continue to progress, watching this offense continue to progress, it's going to be fun, man, these last, 2 months of ball.
1: Well, Chris, hey, man, I am so proud of you, man.
0: Thank you.
1: I mean, you were going to be successful, no matter. I could tell in high school. But, man, you did it. I mean, outstanding college career, 9-year pro, family man, media career underway. So you just started with a couple of shows. Do you have things on the horizon that you're about to do that you want to do? I know you got a foundation too, right?
0: Yeah, we got a foundation, the Wormley Family Foundation, where we just give the tools and resources to the youth, specifically in Toledo. That's where I'm from. That's where my wife are from. We both went to Wimmer High School down there. I do a Friday. I'm supposed to probably be a little late to this. I'm going down to Toledo right now. I got a with BCSN down there. We're doing our Friday high school show called Game Day Nation. So I'm going down. I got to be in suit tie for that. So okay. I got to change real quick. But man, I'd love to call football games, man. Be up in the booth.
1: Okay.
0: Live action. you know, kind of guy like Devin Gardner and what Jake Butt's doing. Like, I'd love to call football games.
1: Come on, Big Ten Network.
0: Yeah, yeah, I'm working on it. I did the spring game with Jake Butt for the third quarter.
1: Okay.
0: And that was really fun. That got me the itch to do it.
1: You know what? Hey, we're on 24/7 Sports and the CBS Network. Come on, CBS.
0: Somebody.
1: My guy right here. Listen, Chris Burnley.
0: I'm an equal opportunist.
1: Yeah.
0: CBS, ESPN, Fox, whoever. Yeah. Doesn't matter. I just want to be calling games, giving my knowledge, giving back to the game that has given me so much.
1: Absolutely, man. Well, like I said, super proud of you.
0: Thank you, brother.
1: Thanks a lot for coming out.
0: Yes, sir.
1: Drive safe. Have a good call, and we'll see you at the game tomorrow.
0: Yes, sir. Thank you. Go Blue.
1: All right.
0: Go Blue.
1: That's former Michigan defensive end Chris Wormley. Chris Wormley with us, and appreciate him stopping by. We got many other Wolverines coming on with us. We got to get to a break on the radio. We are live at the University of Michigan Credit Union Touchdown Tailgate. 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

0: 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Here's Sam Webb.
1: And we are back, folks, here on the Michigan Insider on the Big 1050 WTKA, online at thebig1050.com, live at the University of Michigan Credit Union Touchdown Tailgate. And we have seen Chris Wormley already. I see Lomas Brown over here. I saw Roddy Gale milling around a little bit. We'll catch up with Roddy after his tremendous day in court yesterday. And again, it's not over. Ira was quick to tell me, Oh, hold up. There's an appeal. We got to wait for the NCAA to try to get this overturned. What's the timeline on that? I mean, are we talking about this maybe coming to fruition, this appeal being heard in January? And at that point, NCAA, what are we doing? Why are we fighting this? Why are we trying to change the complexion of the season at that point? Just let it go. Save your money. Let not just Michigan cook, but all the teams that are bringing back just fifth-year guys. Let them cook. It's not even that many of them. It does not set a precedent. We aren't talking about guys, you know, from six, seven years ago coming back. We're just talking about the fifth-year guys. So this is horrible principle to stand on. It's not even a principled stance. It's a ridiculous stance to keep guys who otherwise would have stayed in college out of college. But the dynamic for Michigan, as I said before, changes tremendously. If you look at the last few years of college football, and you look at the teams that ascended, I mean, so much of the focus on Michigan last year was about size, and that was a definitive characteristic, but age was a character. Think about the stars of that team, right? Think about the stars of the team the year before. I mean, Walter Clayton, I mean, these veteran teams are doing it now. College basketball, college sports in general, healthier, more competitive, because you have veteran guys sticking around longer and making the sport, the competition, that much greater. And these veteran teams, guys who have been around the block, guys who have maybe excelled at a lower level and played their way up, that's changing the game. Well, in the case of Michigan, Roddy Gale being back for his fifth year, think about Roddy a year ago. I see Mama Marsh. I see Mama Marsh in the house one week after Andrew let him know everything's going to be all right. He said, everything's going to be all right. And he went out there and showed him it was good to see Andrew do his thing. But think about Roddy Gale last year. Roddy Gale, coming into the year, was coming off a year where it was about the postseason, where he busted out of a slump. He was the reason they won that Texas A&M tournament game. You know, he was doing it all over the floor, from three-point land, in the paint, on the break. And you wondered, was it going to carry over? And I remember being at a practice last year before the season. He was in a three-point shooting drill. And I think he was going back and forth. It might have been with Elliott. And the guy, I mean, shot after shot, they must have made 20, 25 in a row between them. Man, this, you know, Roddy's shooting it well. He's obviously feeling better about his shot. Elliott, for that matter, there was questions about his jumper. Feeling good about his shot. And you get into the season, and you start to see some LJ. LJ is commanding some minutes, but Roddy's still giving you production in a limited capacity at time. Then LJ gets hurt, and he just comes out like gangbusters. And the difference wasn't just the confidence that he had in the shot, but the difference that I saw, and the thing that I think is really going to be transcendent for him this year, is the finisher that he became. When Roddy got to Michigan, I didn't look at him as just this ultimate finisher on the break. Like, you got to watch out for Roddy. He's going to dunk on your head and, you know, just catching lobs all over the place. I mean, he was a good athlete, but he just didn't strike me as that jump out of the gym guy. And man, by the time they got in the tournament, that's exactly who he was. He was the jump out of the gym, look out below, watch out, get out of my way guy on the break. And now you have that experience that he gained over the course of a championship run. You add it to the experience that he gained in the postseason, in the G League season, practicing and playing against pros day in and day out. You get the chance to really learn what works. Get a chance to really learn where you can get up, what is really where you need to improve, and then bring it back to college and work on those things or excel in those things that you got a chance to test in G League competition. I think it's going to set him up to be a standout player in college basketball this year. It's going to be the best year of his college career. I don't think that's a stretch to say, but I think by a sizable margin, I think Roddy's going to have a monster season. I think it's easy to predict. As easy to predict as the guys, all those guys, and we got producer Lance over here. He knows, to bring it back to football, all those guys who came in were talking about Dom Nichols. And I remember Jordan Marshall said, Dom Nichols is going to have a monster season. You can see it in just how he's going against guys and how he's really standing out in this in competition that we see. I feel the same way about Roddy. I mean, watching him in G League play, hearing the guys talk about him, I think he's going to have a monster season. It's just a matter of the NCAA getting out of the way. They aren't out the way yet. They got the appeal. They're going to try to block him. But we got at least, I figure at least until January. January will unencumbered play, and then this will have its day in court again, and hopefully the NCAA gets served a little act right and gets kept out of the college basketball lives of the guys who would be playing college basketball if the NCAA had just a little bit of foresight. Oh, we want to let fifth-year guys play, but we won't let fifth-year guys play who signed a contract with the NFL and NBA, even though they didn't have the opportunity to play their fifth year in college. What kind of sense does that make? None. That's what kind of sense it makes. So, a lot still in store for you here on this special edition of the Michigan Insider, live here at the University of Michigan Credit Union Touchdown Tailgate, their downtown headquarters. It is a grand and festive occasion. Food trucks. I see a barbecue truck over here. I see a burrito truck over here. I see all kinds of challenges, games, and prizes for the kids. So bring them on out and enjoy the festivities. If you're listening, there's certainly a lot of festivities still to come in the way of interviews, as we're going to catch up with Roddy Gale Jr. We're going to catch up with Trey McKinney. We're going to talk to Donovan Peoples-Jones. And we're going to look ahead to this Iowa matchup tomorrow, which, if you were looking at this game heading into the season, I don't think it could have set up any better in terms of anticipation. Two outstanding defenses with offenses with a lot of question marks. Now, Iowa's only given up 13 points this season. Now, they haven't really played anybody, but 13 points the whole season. Like, they're legit. No, they do what they do, and they've been doing it for a number of years. And because they are it's so ingrained in them. You got guys that you wouldn't think are big-time ball players that are able to play much faster, mixed in with some bona fide pros. I mean, Jack Campbell, Cooper DeJean, these were like first and second round picks in Iowa, right? But all those guys that you put around them, I remember Geno Stone, I think, is still in the league playing safety, right? So I guess he's not the right one to mention, but you got a lot of different guys you sprinkle around them with a few stars, and they play at an elite level. So this offense for Michigan has its work cut out for it, but there are going to be opportunities. I mean, we break the games down every single week with our panel, newly to the equation, our guy Shea Patterson, Monday morning quarterback. Last week was his first show. You know, some people say, oh, man, Shea's using his inside voice. You got to give the brother a chance to get acclimated, you know, to get from talking about it off air and on the phone to talking about it on camera, where you got to entertain a little bit. So he'll get there, and we'll figure it out. And he's going to give you some great critiques, especially as a guy who himself is a former five-star quarterback. Then we get into it on Tuesdays. On an even more thorough breakdown, offensive and defensive-wise, with our coordinators, Al Borges and Ryan English. As we're going to get back into steady dropping dimes, going to get back into that next week. The Michigan Recruiting Insider about to start back up, coming up later in the week. And this is what we're going to do tomorrow, Inside Michigan Recruiting Game Day Edition, the live version of Inside Michigan Recruiting. So what we've started to do is bring some of Michigan's top recruits to our game day location. and sit them down for an exclusive game day interview to find out, especially for those guys who are uncommitted, hey, what do you want to see from Michigan? What do you think about Michigan at this point? What are your impressions of the program and the coaches so far? And get that sort of live, in-the-moment feedback from them. And our guest tomorrow is going to be our first commitment. I think the first week we had two of the top 50 players in the 28 class. We had Nasir Richardson. We had DeAndre Bitton, two big-timers. Last week, we had Mylon Griggs come in from Detroit Cass Tech, 40 offer receiver from Detroit Cass Tech. But we take it back to the 27 class this week, and we're going to have one of Michigan's top recruits, a top 247 player, for Derek Ford, is going to join us out of the state of Mississippi. Not common stomping grounds for this, for the University of Michigan, but here of late, I mean, before last year, I want to say the last player Michigan had landed, and maybe the only Michigan player Michigan had landed from Mississippi, was my man Jeremy LeSueur. So shout out to Jay Lou, guy I went to Michigan with. Jay Lou in the house, watches the show, chimes in sometime. But now, Michigan is making hay down in Louisiana. Two guys in this, one guy in last year's class from Mississippi, two guys in this class from Mississippi, and for Derek Ford is one of them. And here's the thing, though. Ole Miss looking pretty good. They got that revenge game against Lane Kiffin last week. Playoff team last year. Ole Miss feeling kind of good about itself. They don't want to let Mississippi guys get out of the Magnolia State, right? The whole SEC is feeling that way. So you're never done recruiting when you're recruiting in general, but certainly when you're recruiting a kid out of the South, and especially when you're recruiting a kid out of Mississippi. So I say all of that to say Michigan has to guard his yard. Michigan is guarding his yard. Really significant to get him up early in the season, let him get, you know, reacquainted with guys, reacclimated with the program, and, you know, get your hooks even deeper in them. We're going to have him over inside the Bunnick Dental Studio for our Inside Michigan Recruiting Game Day live interview. That'll be tomorrow at 1 p.m. If you have questions for Derek, you got messages for Derek, you can always drop them in the chat. We'll get to them. And then we'll obviously have plenty of people in the lounge as well, as we do it right upstairs from the Victor's Lounge for the Big 1050. So a lot of great programming. You can always find it on our YouTube page, certainly on the MichiganInsider.com as well, where it all goes down, where we have VIP intel all the time. So be sure to check that out. Right now, though, we have to get to a radio break, and we'll do that. And then we'll come back on the other side here on a special edition of the Michigan Insider, live from the University of Michigan Credit Union Touchdown Tailgate. 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
1: 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So, hey, let's not cry about it, because Paramount Plus is outstanding. You UFC fans, you get UFC free. You're drama and action fans, you get great shows like Landman and Lioness, two tremendous shows. So you get a lot of bang for your buck when you subscribe to us over on themichiganinsider.com. What does the game plan look like tomorrow? It looks like shots to me. Shots. Has Michigan, what's the deepest pass Michigan has thrown this season? I want to say it was the PI against Oklahoma that would have been a touchdown to Andrew Marsh. I think that's the deepest ball that they've thrown this year. And I don't know if it's because they've been just trying to hold something in the bag, if it's just part of the game plan, we got to get rid of the ball quick. I don't know what it is, but this week, they got to have a couple shots on the menu. And not just fade balls. I'm talking about post shots down the middle of the field. There are going to be some, guaranteed, there are going to be some matchups down the middle of the field. It could be a tight end. It could be a slot. It'll be interesting to see who Michigan gets lined up in the slot. I mean, they're probably, if it's Andrew Marsh or J.G. Buchanan who winds up in there, going to command a lot of attention. But that's why I think it could be another guy this week. You know, it was good to see Trav, young freshman, show his worth. And not only did Trav catch a big ball, he took a big shot and held on to it. Or Celesi. Maybe it's Celesi Moa against a safety that winds up getting that opportunity down the football field. But it's going to happen. There are going to be some shots, because safeties are being very, very belligerent with how they play Michigan. It's just, I won't say it's disrespectful, because Michigan has to earn that respect, right? They have to earn that respect to get teams to really say, you know what, I'm not going to be walking my safety down. But just the scheme that they play a quarter-quarter half base concept. And that quarter safety is trigger and run right now. Vance Befford taught me. I went to the school of Vance. Didn't play for Vance at all. Went to school for Vance. And he said, Sam, stop talking about quarters like it's a pass coverage. Quarters is a run. Okay, it's a coverage, but it is a run defense, Sam. It allows me to position my safeties, to condition my safeties to come downhill and play run. But if you get any vertical threat on that safety, on the quarter side, it is man to man. You understand what I'm saying? So I like my chances with one of my receivers, man to man on the safety, or you can just run that guy off. Run that guy off, run a dig underneath it. There are going to be some opportunities in the middle of the field, is what I'm telling you. Can they take advantage of them? Can Bryce Underwood take advantage of them? Can those shot plays be called? Because we know they're going to be sniffing run. We know that's going to be the game plan, right? So on to support Michigan to take advantage of those opportunities. I see Roddy Gale making his way over to the table. Roddy Gale Jr., who got some great news yesterday. Michigan got great news. Roddy got, it's not just Michigan and Roddy. This is great news for college basketball. It's one of the things that I just talked about a minute ago. College basketball, the last couple of years, has been better than college basketball the 10, 15 years before. Why? Because you got guys staying in college an extra year or so. They might go to a different school. That's not the case with Roddy. But you look at some of the guys over the last couple of years that have been some of the top players in college basketball. I mentioned Walter Clayton, right? When Ione going to Florida and becoming a national champ. I mean, you think about it, there have been several guys like that that have helped improve the quality of play. And has it made the tournament more top heavy? Sure, but I don't want to see Cinderella. I want to see the top teams anyway. And that has made for a much more compelling, much more entertaining college basketball product. And dare I say, I know it's also the playoffs that have really made college basketball ascend as well, but it helps when you got guys staying around a little extra time. And so Roddy Gale staying at Michigan is great for Roddy, it's great for Michigan, but it's great for the product that is college basketball. Like, you would think the NCAA would realize that, man, we got a chance to keep some guys, make our product better. Why are you trying to push those guys out? Makes no sense. I'm trying to make the NCAA make sense, and they just don't. Every single time you think maybe they could just pocket watch. Watch your own pocket. You could save some money on some lawsuits, right? You know, don't spend money defending a lawsuit that you will lose, should lose, gotta lose. Let's just save those dollars for something else, right? And so we're about to catch up with the man of the hour, Roddy Gale Jr. at the University of Michigan Credit Union Touchdown Tailgate, 340 East Huron, right here in Ann Arbor. And let me tell you, the folks at UMCU, when I say they get what it means to be a part of the community, I've been at these events in Detroit with the Lions, and they had one this summer, or every summer they do, but this summer it was Jahmyr Gibbs and Derek Moore, and there were some Wolverines there. Bryce was there. Savion Hyder was there. Andrew Marsh. But it was an opportunity for kids and families in Detroit to get out and see, feel, and touch the guys, the players. You know, play catch with them. Run races against them. Go on a go-kart track with them. UMCU set all of that up. So community engagement is a big part of the initiative that they have here at UMCU. And we're going to talk to their leadership a little bit later on as well. But not until we talk to Roddy Gale Jr. Great news that Roddy's back in the house. Make sure you get him unmuted. Roddy, you take this seat. Put on these headphones right here, man.
2: Take which seat?
1: Take that seat right there. These headphones right there, man. And get you on for the people. Here on the Big 1050 WTKA, online at the Big1050.com, and certainly all the streams, YouTube, Facebook, and Twitter. First of all, Roddy, welcome, man. How you doing?
2: I'm good. How are you?
1: You doing great, man. You doing great with that news yesterday, man. I was excited for you that it went your way. I know this is just a phase, right? But there's more to come, but this at least cleared the first hurdle for you. So just when you got the news, your reaction, and how do things, what are they telling you about how things look right now?
2: I think things look very well, especially when we got the news. I feel like the judge was very much in our favor, so I feel like he was able to, you know, grant me the eligibility to be able to, you know, play my career. Like, I think it's a good step for me because it's really big in my development. Obviously, I want to play at the next level in the NBA, and I think for the next year here at Michigan, playing under Coach Mike Boy, and I feel like it'll be able to be great for me to showcase so much more than I was able to in the past.
1: So let's role play for a little bit, Roddy. Let's rewind, and let's pretend for a second that you're getting ready to make the decision to go pro or stay, and you have the option to stay. Let's say that was on the table. Take me through what that thought process, like what were the things that you would have weighed that would have made the decision at that time, and obviously you would have stayed. What were the things that you would have considered?
2: I think definitely it would just be like the position that I was going into. Obviously, you know, if I'm going to the league, like, am I, like, do I have a roster spot? Like, what's my role in that team? Obviously, what's my role if I was able to go back to college? And I think that would be, like, the main key for me. Like, money was never really high on my goals list. It's about me getting better at the end of the day. And also just playing at the highest level and competing no matter what. So I think that my role would have just been be the lead, you know, factor in my decision.
1: Yeah, man. So now you get a chance, though, to actually live that out.
2: Yeah.
1: And live it out after. So now I want to go back to the season, because you obviously, the year before, you had the slump of all slumps, and then you came out of it at the end. You were the reason, or the biggest reason to me, y'all won that Texas A&M tournament game, right? And so you had that in your back pocket, that you had come out the other end. And I remember watching you, I was telling this story earlier, I remember watching you in practice before the season, and I was watching you shoot. And I think it might have been Elliot. Y'all were in the shooting drill. I don't know if it was competition, but man, you must have hit like 15 in a row, 15, 16 in a row. I was like, man, Roddy shot. He really feeling his shot. Did you feel like, as you entered the season, and man, you know, my iron is sharp again offensively. How did you feel heading into last year?
2: Most definitely. I think it was all mental. I feel like, you know, me and the coach staff worked extremely hard to be able to, you know, get my mindset and my mechanics right, and then just being able to go out there. And I feel like with my teammates and my coach staff really putting that forth, that encouragement for me to be able to go out there, and, you know, it was incredibly hard. I think really went a long way.
1: So then you get into the season, and y'all are a super deep team. So minutes are abundant, right? You got to split minutes. You split minutes with LJ's in a lot of minutes. Then LJ gets hurt. And I don't know if you remember this. I don't know if you didn't pay attention, but there are a lot of people saying, oh, man, LJ's out. That changes Michigan dramatically. Like, I don't know if we can count on them being a championship-level team anymore, right? It was like they was completely overlooking that this, you got Roddy Gale, right?
2: Yeah.
1: So, I mean, did you hear any of that? Did you take it personally if you did? Or was that just something that you took upon yourself to say, hey, I'm going to pick up the slack?
2: Most definitely, yeah. I mean, as a human, you always hear the negative talk, the positive talk, and, you know, I use it as motivation. Obviously, it was very important for LJ to go out. I feel like we rallied about that. He was really big on the bench for us to be able to kind of motivate us, and both offensively and defensively, but mentally, I just knew that I would have to pick it up if we were going to go, you know, where we wanted to go.
1: And you did, man. Y'all were killing teams. Y'all were killing teams in the tournament like y'all were killing them at the beginning of the year, right? I was like, oh, man, these dudes are. But here's the thing that was different to me, and maybe I just didn't notice it, Roddy. I remember watching you at O-State. I was like, Roddy's going to come in. He's going to be a good two-man game guy for Michigan. Like, he's going to be an ISO guy for Michigan. What I didn't say is he's going to be a monster on the break. Like, you got to look out for Roddy dunking on you. He's going to be a jump-out-the-gym guy. Was that always you know, 42, 43-inch vertical, or was that something that you grew into?
2: Yeah, that was kind of always me. At Ohio State, I really couldn't, like, really showcase my athleticism. I was playing heavy minutes. Legs was tired by the time I got to that point. Yeah, like you said, we played a really deep team, so I feel like a lot of different stuff was able to come out and showcase, especially when we had so many great players to put you in the right positions.
1: See, man, I think that's one of the beneficial things about your extra, because I don't think that was on the scout.
2: Yeah.
1: Like, hey, man, you got to find this dude.
2: Right.
1: You got to find this dude, because it's going to be problems if you don't. And so then you get into, you have the pro experience, the G League experience. And I'm curious what you took from that, because I imagine you get a chance to see what works, you get a chance to see what doesn't work, and now bring that back to college. So what did you learn in that experience?
2: Most definitely. Just the professional aspect of it, how people approach the game. Like, we was just training summer league, but we still got the chance to look at, you know, the higher guys like Cade Cunningham, who was always in the gym, always working. So I feel like I was able to kind of learn from those guys, even like the guys who've been in the G League two, maybe 3 years, and like just kind of understanding what it takes to really be at their level. Like, the two-way guys are, like, very intentional about their work. So I feel like just the mindset that they have and approach the game with every day, I think that is something that I can definitely take away.
1: So, man, it's I know that I think your role and what I think you're going to do, but give me, project for me what it looks like for you this year. I mean, you're going to be a go-to guy for me. What does that look like? It's not unfamiliar to you because you have been that, but yeah. What does your role look like and from your eyes as you head to the seat?
2: I think this year I have to be a vocal leader. I think that's what the team really needs right now, is just somebody to be vocal. I think that, you know, this year I'll be able to showcase my offensive ability a little more than I did, you know, obviously last year with so many, you know, great guys. It was kind of hard to be able to showcase, you know, what you can do, you know, being teams by 30, 40 points.
1: Right.
2: It's kind of hard. So I just think my role is obviously just to uphold, push everybody to be the best version of themselves. It won't be much different from last year other than, you know, obviously picking up a little more of a slack offensively. But just priding myself on defense, being able to kind of structure that part of the floor and be able to turn defensive around.
1: So Scout Roddy Gale Jr. for me, I mean, people might feel like they, but I don't think people have really seen your game. So
2: right. What
1: do you think you can bring to the table for this team this year that you weren't necessarily able to bring in abundance because the team is so deep in the past?
2: Yeah, no, I think offensively, just being able to get downhill, finish at the rim, really high level, being able to make open shots, I think that over the past month or two, over the course of the summer, like, I've been really working extensively to fix my three-point shot. Try to get my three-point percentage to jump for maybe 5%, being able to really knock down that open shot. I think it's really the next step in my career. Being able to create my own shot and be able to create for others, I think it'll be able to, you know, kind of separate myself at the next level.
1: Did the time that you got, because there were times where you were the backup point guard, right? Did that experience help prepare you for being more of a playmaker this year?
2: Yeah, most definitely. I think that was the beauty in our season, of us being in different positions we weren't really used to. I haven't really played much of a backup point guard at all in my career at any point, so I feel like it was a huge learning point for me to be able to kind of control the team, set up the business, like, always had the ability to be able to create, like, make good passes and stuff like that, but just having your mind that you're not the backup point guard, you got to set things up. In that aspect of it, I think it was very different, so very appreciative for that moment. I feel like it definitely mattered for myself in this moment now.
1: Yeah, man, and so we talked a lot about you, obviously, because you're here, but I want to hear about the team, man. So this is a different team. Got to stress that to people. That was last year. You got some returning players like you, Trey, obviously, Elliot, but the dynamic is different. The strengths are going to be different. So as you look at this team, and you guys have practiced some, played some, how does this team different? What are the strengths of this unit, you think?
2: I think with this unit, it's a very young team. But I think it's gonna start, I think, defensively. Once again, I think with the bigs that we have, I think we're gonna dominate both offensively and rebound, and defensively and rebounding. And I think with those backcourt guys, it's very special. I was able to obviously witness what they were able to do all year. So I feel like with another year, Trey McKinney obviously making that next jump. I think that we're going to be in great shape. I think that so far in practice, we've been very efficient offensively, and I think it's going to be very hard for guys to guard us.
1: Where do you think Elliot is going to be different or better this year?
2: I think Elliot is just going to he's going to have much more opportunity to have the ball in his hands. I'm very comfortable with having him making decisions, being able to play make. I think that, you know, his three-point shot has came a long way, especially from where he was in his past school, and then what he was able to do last year as far as, you know, scoring the ball. And I think, you know, with so much more opportunity this coming year, I feel like we're going to be able to see him, you know, just widen, broaden his capabilities.
1: Same thing with Trey McKinney. Where is Trey different or better this year?
2: I think, you know, Trey had to, like we said, play limited minutes. You know, I played on a really good team. So I feel like with much more opportunity for him to be able to, you know, show who he is. I think defensively he's been able to take extreme strides. Last year we used to clown on him about not playing enough defense. So just, you know, these past few practices, just seeing him compete at a new level is kind of, it is really good for me. Like, I just kind of see him, I always look at him as a little brother. So just being able to kind of see him grow in different areas and him just keep reaching that next level is always good.
3: And I know you got chemistry with all your teammates, but that's your guy, right?
2: Yeah.
3: I mean, does that bond that y'all have off the floor, does that show up on the floor in any way, you think?
2: Yeah, I think, like I said, it's like my little brother, so I feel like he can tell me anything and I'm gonna feel the type of way, but I can always give him criticism about the way he's playing or things that he's not doing. And I feel like we both can relate messages to each other in a way that, you know, you can do it as like a family member. So I feel like just that relationship to be able to, you know, kind of lean on each other, not really have to communicate as much, but we also know what each other is thinking. So I feel like that's just a key part of playing basketball. And I feel the same way about all my teammates, but like Trey specifically, we spent so much time together off the floor. I feel like we just kind of had that chemistry.
3: You got an early scout report so many new guys. You got new guys on this squad. But let's just talk about the two that are projected in the starting lineup, and Mustafa and JP. So what are their games?
2: JP is the hit, man. He's brutal on the offensive glass, man. First few practices I came, I had to guard him a little bit. You can't keep him off the offensive glass. I think he's probably one of the better rebounders I've ever played with. And I think that something that people haven't been able to showcase is just three-point ability. Like, I came in and I'm like, close out shirt. He's shooting my face off. So it's definitely something I didn't really realize that those bigs did very well, and I shoot three ball. So that's very different for me. I haven't really played with much stretch fours and fives. So it's great, you know, me being in the game and seeing so much area in the paint, I can be able to go on there and get downhill.
3: That's very different.
2: So it's been great, you know, having Moose at the rim shot blocking. I feel like that's just a part of his game he's getting better at. So I feel like him protecting the rim, him rebounding, and him being, you know, that kind of playmaker that I know he can be, especially out of our actions. I feel like these past few practices that I've been able to, you know, obviously practice with the team, I feel like just those two guys, I think, really anchors our identity as far as physicality and disruption.
3: Last one for you, Roddy. I mean, last year was such a special team, player-wise, coach-wise. Dusty's one of the best to ever do it, right? But Mike.
2: Right.
3: Mike is still here. That's my man. That's my guy. I know that's your man. That's your guy. The team made it clear to the ad man who wanted Mike Boynton to be the coach. So the question to you is, how is he different? Because you got to be somewhat different as the head coach, right? So how is he different? How is he, or is he mostly the same? I mean, what's been your impression so far?
2: So far, man, nothing's changed at all. It's crazy because it's like when Coach Dusty was here, it was like Coach Dusty handled everything offensively and Coach Mike was the defensive mastermind behind everything. So I just look at it as like, you know, if you guard, you're going to play. That's what I tell all the freshmen. Like, as long as you play hard and you guard, you're going to find a way on the court. But like, strategically, nothing has changed. It's the same, you know, culture. I think that was something that was really key in bringing this. You know, obviously we just won a national championship, and I think the culture was the biggest part that we wanted to retain going into this next season. I think that's something that we've been able to do so. Just bring back that culture, the grittiness, the competitiveness, the discipline, and show everybody what Michigan basketball is like.
3: Roddy, appreciate you dropping by, man, and taking the time out of your week. Congratulations on that phase. I know these are phases.
2: Yes, sir.
3: But you're going to win this, man.
2: Yes, sir.
3: You're going to win this. You're supposed to win it. It only makes sense, man. So good luck the rest of the way. Good luck this season, man. And proud of what you're doing. Keep doing what you do, man. And we'll talk to you in the year.
2: Thank you. Appreciate it. God bless.
3: All right. That was Roddy Gale. Roddy Gale is, you know, fresh off a nice court ruling there. And, man, great to catch up with Roddy. Great to have that good news for him. Oh, we got Trey McKinney in the building. I see John. What's up, John? How you doing? We're going to go from one Wolverine. So how about this? Because I know we got to take a radio break. Then we can get Trey mic'd up. So let's go ahead and take a break on the radio. And then we'll come back on the other side with another national champ. Trey McKinney's going to join us here at the University of Michigan Touchdown Tailgate here on the Michigan Insider on the Big 1050 WTK online at thebig1050.com.
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3: 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It is a grand festive occasion for the kids. They do this every year. They do a similar one down in Detroit with the Detroit Lions. Saw Jahmyr Gibbs at that event. Saw Derek Moore at that event. Saw some Wolverines. I think Bryce Underwood was there. Savion Hyder, Andrew Marsh. Came back to Ann Arbor, and we're doing a bit with some Wolverines. And so we already talked to Chris Wormley, who made his way back. We just talked to Roddy Gale Jr., on the heels of a big day in court yesterday. Man, I'd be lying to you if I didn't tell you I was the most excited. I think everybody understands. I'm the most excited about this young fella to my left, pride of the city of Flint. Big shot taker, big shot maker, Trey McKinney. Trey, how you doing?
4: I'm doing great. How about you?
3: I'm doing outstanding, man. Glad to have you with us. And I know you've relived the journey so many times, right? Does it get, I'm curious, as you get farther away from it, does the feeling get more normalized, or do you still get butterflies when you think about making that shot?
4: I definitely get butterflies when, you know, I see people post that shot and it just shows up in my feed on social media. But, you know, I'm ready to flip the page, and, you know, I'm ready to get to this new season and this new team. I mean, I feel like we have a really good chance of competing for what we got to be able to accomplish last year.
3: Yeah, listen, I talked to John. John said, don't listen to what they say. Everything gonna be all right, Sam. Everything gonna be all right. And he's not just talking about you, he's talking about the squad. He knows what work you're putting in, but then he sees the squad around you and he said, hey man, they got a lot of talent. It's a different team, but it's still a lot of talent on this team. So give me, from practice, from going overseas, what you can see, what do you think the strengths of this year's team is looking?
4: We're gonna be really good on the boards. We're gonna be a great rebounding team. We have JP Estrella and we have Mustafa Cham. We're gonna be relentless on the boards, and I mean, I think we have the most dynamic backcourt in the country. Elliot can play off the ball, I can play on the ball, I can play off the ball, and he can play on the ball, and then we got Roddy back, so I mean, I'm really excited. I think this team will definitely be more dynamic. This team will definitely be a faster team. I mean, we have more guards on the floor. Instead of playing the three big lineup, we're playing three guards and two bigs. So this team is definitely going to be super exciting, but yeah, I'm just ready to get to it.
3: Yeah, man, I feel like, I know you feel like your bag's way deeper than you had a chance to show. That's not a criticism, it's just observation, right? There was a really super deep team, and you're a reserve on that team, but now you're out front. Now you're going to be top of scout. Now you're going to have to go deeper in that bag. So what do you bring to the table? What do you feel like you can bring to the table that you weren't necessarily able to do last year, either because of opportunity or because you've been working on it?
4: Yeah, I mean, I think last year, Coach May, he did a great job of just seeking out my strengths and my weaknesses, and he knew that I was a scorer, and he wanted me to be able to get as much out of that.

0: I could. And he knew me coming off the bench, my usage rate would be higher than me starting. I mean, obviously, you know, I could have started at some point last year, but he knew me coming off the bench, I would just be able to play my game and be able to go into the game aggressively. But I think this year I've really been in the gym a lot, and I've really been, you know, taking the game, and my approach to the game has gotten better. You know, recovery-wise, I knew I'm going to have to take a lot of the toll, or some of the toll on offense, and yeah, I have to do a lot this year. So I'm really excited to be able to show more of my game, because I know that I was in a role last year to where, you know, maybe I couldn't show as much as I wanted to, but, you know, throughout the season, I think I showed flashes of, you know, what I could really be.
1: Yeah, man, I think you did too. But we talked a lot about it. Like, hey, man, Trey is so lethal in the mid-range. Like, I think they got to try to start getting them shots there. But Dusty took it a step further. I remember you talking about this. He said, you know, Coach Main is saying, hey, we got to get all the way to the rim, finish the contact. Those opportunities are going to be there. And we started to see that be a thing for you later in the season. I don't think that's the foundation for you heading into this year. Something you're going to have to do more of, and something that you're going to be able to do more of.
0: Yeah, absolutely. I mean, definitely getting to the rim more was part of my, you know, part of my growth this summer. And I think, obviously, you know, I'm pretty efficient in the mid-range, and I think that shot is a very good shot there. But sometimes I think I tend to, you know, settle a little bit in the mid-range for, you know, a shot that maybe I could get closer to the rim and get a better shot and create some contact, because I feel like I'm pretty strong around the rim.
1: So give me an idea when it comes to getting leverage on the defense. You get leverage off your jump shot. We know that. But are you going, is it off of ball screens? You got a hesitation dribble, you got a crossover. Like, what's your leverage play? How have you sort of ascended as far as that? Because you're going to have to do a lot more of that in terms of, hey, give Trey the ball, let him get a shot. How is that going to come? Is it going to come in pick and roll action or two-man or ball screen action? Or, you know, are you going to be one of those guys where you say, hey, give it to Trey, you're going to hit him with a hesi, you're going to hit him with a crossover? I mean, what's going to be the bad?
0: Yeah, absolutely. I mean, I think I've gotten pretty good off the ball. I mean, last year playing a lot off the ball and coming off, I think I'll be able to expand my game off the ball and show a lot more this year. But I think on the ball, I've had, you know, to kind of look at my weaknesses on film with my coaches and kind of just break down what, you know, I can do better this season. And I think I'm going to be able to show that I'm a force on the ball and off the ball, which will be really hard to stop.
1: How much did it help you last year, the amount of point guards you had to play heading into this year? And it feels like for you being, you said you feel comfortable playing on the ball, you actually got some prep for that last season, and not just, you know, in terms of trying to get your own shot, but getting others involved.
0: Yeah, absolutely. I mean, I think when LJ got hurt and I was playing behind Elliot, I was the backup point guard, it was amazing for my growth, and I could see me, you know, getting better every day, whether that was me throwing turnovers in practice and people pressuring me in practice, which we had a lot of competitive practices, so I definitely was getting better. But I think also playing, coming off the bench and reading Elliot and seeing, you know, how he plays, because he's such a dynamic point guard and he can read the game so quick and so fast, I think I learned a lot from him.
1: So we've talked a lot about how you're going to be different and better this year based on the work you put in. When you look at Elliot, how's he going to be different and better this year?
0: Yeah, I mean, he's definitely going to be required to do more this year with, you know, I mean, he could have, you know, scored a lot more last year and maybe took more shots last year. I mean, I think you've seen that in the Final Four with him getting most outstanding player. He kind of took over for us a little bit there. And he showed that he can really score the ball at a high level. So I think he'll definitely show flashes of him being able to score.
1: Yeah, man. It was to watch him, because I remember talking to him heading into the tournament, and he was like, man, all these all Big Ten teams, I didn't get any recognition. We won the Big Ten championship and nothing. No award. I want every top point guard out there. Whoever is the top point guard, I want to play them. That mentality, as much as we talked about, man, the bigs that you guys had, the depth that you guys had, the versatility that you guys had, I thought one of the big factors was the dog that you guys had on that team. And I thought that he was one of the spearheads of that. I'm curious what you think.
0: No, absolutely. Him and Merez were definitely the spearheads of that. I mean, they competed every day in practice, and they were really vocal when it came to pushing our level to greatness. And I think Merez and him, you know, they got into a little, you know, a little scuffle in practice before the tournament, and I think that was really good for us. That's when we lost to Purdue, and we had to flip the page, and we knew we were destined for more than what we were showing out there. So I think that those guys, it was great to have them on our team, and obviously Elliot came back, so he's going to do a great job of leading us this year as well with me and some of the other returners.
1: Just getting a little inside intel there, because I remember one of the coaches saying, and Prescott said, you know, those two are so competitive that you kind of monitor practice a little bit. You know, when they're both going at it, that's what they were talking about. That's what they were talking about. It was after that they said that. So, but you mentioned vocal leaders. So, is it too early to say who the vocal leaders of this team are going to be? It's the difference between leadership and then being vocal. Who do you see as being the vocal guys on this team?
0: Yeah, I mean, I think with, you know, me and Elliot and Roddy playing at a very high clip last year on a championship team, it comes with responsibility, you know, returning to this program. And I think that responsibility comes with leading this team. You know, we have a lot of freshmen. I think it's 5 or 6, maybe. And, you know, those guys haven't played a collegiate game, and they don't know what it feels like to, you know, suit up and play at that high of a level yet. So we're going to kind of have to, you know, show them and, you know, help them grow a little bit.
1: Talking to Trey McKinney here on the Big Ten 50 WTK, the University of Michigan Credit Union Touchdown Tailgate downtown Ann Arbor. Great event. They do such an unbelievable job engaging the community and engaging Michigan athletes like Trey. And so the last couple for you, Trey, listen. Got new skill sets on this team, and one of the things that Roddy said the lane was always clogged last year. Not in a bad way. Not in a bad way. So I'm not complaining. We won a national championship. He said, but life is a lot different when you got stretch 4s and 5s on the team. He said, the lane is a little clearer. He said, you got to respect these dudes' jump shots. And I'm curious, have you noticed the same thing?
0: Yeah, I mean, Stoffel and JP have really been shooting the ball at a high level from 3 throughout the summer and even now this fall when we started practices. So, I mean, it's definitely going to be interesting to see how teams play us, because, I mean, obviously we had Yax, Perez, and Adai, and, you know, Adai didn't really start to show that he could shoot the 3 until, you know, kind of later in the season. So it's definitely going to be interesting having 2 shooting bigs that can put pressure on the rim, but also, you know, spray it. But it's just going to make them have to respect us more.
1: And it's sort of my last before you, Trey. I know you and Mike are close, man. And I saw him at your ceremony in Flint. You got the keys to the city, which is great. I'm going back home to see that. But he started crying, man, talking about how much watching your growth, how much that connection with you meant. And he's telling you, assistant coaches are always seemingly able to connect as strong with the players, even strong in some cases, with the players. The role changes when they become a head coach. Like, there are more hats to wear for them. So I'm curious, what differences have you noticed with Mike as the head coach? What similarities have you noticed with him as the head coach?
0: No differences at all. I mean, obviously the schedule has changed. He's had to burden a lot more with talking to agents and, you know, just ordinary head coaching stuff in this age. But, I mean, he's the same person, and I have a super, super great relationship with him. You know, I can talk to him about anything. So I'm super grateful to, you know, have him as my head coach when Coach May left. I feel like that coaching change was seamlessly, so I'm super grateful for that.
1: I'm gonna call my shot, man. It's either gonna be like most improved in the Big Ten. I'm gonna be going back and forth with Elliot for Big Ten Player of the Year. It's still a tough call to make. She did some hardware this year, man. I can see that on the horizon with all the work you put in and all the grind you put in. So proud of you. Man, you haven't rested. Like a lot of guys achieve success and they take a break.
0: Yeah.
1: You took no breaks, bro. I'm proud of you for that, man. So give me an outlook for you this season, outlook for the team this season. And I got to ask you about Roddy. I mean, that was big news with Roddy yesterday. What different do you think Roddy's going to bring to the table?
0: Yeah, I mean, obviously, I think Roddy's going to bring the same thing, if not more, what he brought last year. Energy on the defensive side. I mean, he's going to be able to guard the best perimeter defensive player on the other end, and kind of helped me and Elliot out because we have to kind of carry more of the load on offense. But as it comes for myself, I mean, I definitely expect to be one of the best guards in the country this year and prove that. And I'm super excited to, you know, have a good team. And I think everything comes back to us, you know, winning at a high level. Everybody's going to get what they want individually when we win at a high level. So I'm just ready to compete and win at a high level.
1: Like I said, man, I can't wait to see the second act. Like you said, it's time to turn the page. That national championship, we will remember it forever. Let's go get another one, man. Hey, congratulations on all that success. Much success in the future. Thanks a lot for your time. We'll see you during the season.
0: Thank you.
1: All right, Trey McKinney, one of Flint's finest. That is right. Hometown kid, man. So proud of him that he is doing what he does. Someone can grab Trey's mic so he can make the move. And then we will get to a radio break here coming up. It'll be the last one for us here at the Touchdown Tailgate. Uh-oh, wait, what? Hold on. We got some merch here. We got to showcase this merch. Mama Marsh just gave me some merch. So now this was strategic by Mama Marsh. This was strategic. I get it. But I don't mind. I take gifts. Look at that. Hey, you told me everything was going to be all right. Look at that. Hold on. Uh-oh.
2: I'm going to take that.
1: Oh, no, you can't take this. This is mine. Look at that. Oh, man. Oh, and it's black. Oh, man. Look at this. This is sweet. Are these on sale somewhere? Or is this a custom? I don't know. But we got to get to a break. Hey, see, now I can show. Get this on. Zoom in on the camera real quick. Cheyenne, can you zoom in on the camera? Hey, Cheyenne, can you zoom in on my shot real quick so I can show the people that this shirt is black. This shirt is black. There's nothing Ohio State about this shirt. So this is a black Andrew Marsh jersey next to my black shirt. Now, is there anything? There is some red on this shirt, but there's no scarlet. There's no gray. I mean, what are we talking about here? Like, this is black and red. This could be Flint Central at the end of the day. You know, I got Flint on my head. I don't know if you can see that. But come on, man. Y'all got to cut me some slack. I will never, ever in my life rep anything Ohio State. Ever. We got to get to a break. I should put this on, right? I got to get to a break. We are going one more segment. The University of Michigan Credit Union Touchdown Tailgate. 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
6: 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It has been a fun and festive event. We talked to Chris Wormley. Big Worm was in the house having a good time. Being an analyst for Talking Michigan Football and All Sports right now. He has his own podcast with Jordan Stratt that airs Wednesdays. He has another podcast with Jordan Morgan that he says he has with Champ Media, so be sure to check those shows out. Big Worm brings a great perspective to the game. Roddy Gale, man, I just, game changer. Game changer for Michigan. The ceiling that people had lowered when Brandon McCoy Jr. got hurt, people got to raise it again. I keep saying this. I mean, he was going to play a major role, I think, for Michigan, Brandon McCoy. But if Roddy Gale, we're going to be able to